0: as the leaves turn brown. And we could be together, baby.
1: I will say, I did hear one historic LeBron hater, car-carrying, self-proclaimed LeBron hater, make a surprising announcement. You did that just a second. 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This is around like noonish Eastern Shams Shams bomb, I guess, whatever you want to call it. There it is. I guess.
2: No?
1: I mean, you know, what's that quote? Journalism is things that people don't want printed. Everything else is just PR. Can it be a bomb? This is like a, that's kind of my thing. Like a Woj, like I, and don't get me wrong. He is far from, you know, independent. You know what I'm saying? In terms of the, neither one of them are doing, neither one of them were at their peak. Like break, in, Pablo Torre, they're not. Okay.
2: Right.
1: But at, it felt at least that Woj, it felt just a little less gratuitous.
2: I disagree? I vehemently disagree.
1: Just in the, now, maybe, is it just in me and the consuming of the, you know what it is?
2: Yeah.
1: It's like, this negotiated by Rich Paul of Clutch Sports.
2: Woj was doing that.
1: Maybe
2: Woj was doing that. He was doing that in like last couple years. For sure he was doing that.
1: Maybe I just am remembering the prime.
2: Prime, he would, like, prime, you could tell exactly where that was coming from in the prime.
1: But how much math, like, all right. But did you have to do any math to figure out who, like, do you, like?
2: Well, this is something that is of the last, I would say, like, 5 or 6 years where it became very.
3: The stage is set. It's match day in Music City. After a historic 2025 for Nashville Soccer Club.
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3: 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Getting you ready for kickoff. Here's Will Bowling.
8: After a 1 hour and 7 minute weather delay, we are just about ready for kickoff at last from Central Florida. Welcome back into the Hyundai pregame show. I'm Will Bowling with you inside Interinco Stadium on a humid Saturday night in Orlando, Florida. Nashville SC and Orlando City went into a weather delay right around 7:20 p.m. local time, 6:20 back home in Nashville. I say weather delay because not a single raindrop fell from the sky in Orlando over the last hour. It has been lightning in the area. It has been a typical summer Saturday in the city of Orlando with pop-up showers and lightning in the area. But we are just about ready to kick things off once again. We are 20 minutes away from Nashville SC and Orlando City tonight inside Interinco Stadium. The fans have made their way back to their seats. To our left, the wall, Orlando City's supporter section. It is packed to the brim. There is not a single spot left to stand for the Orlando City fans that may be late arriving back in their seats or into the stadium tonight here in Orlando, Florida. As we gear up for kickoff, we'll tell you about the starting 11s coming up in just a moment. We'll take a look around MLS as well here in just a few minutes. But first, let's hear from Nashville SC manager BJ Callahan as he spoke to the media this week about the quick turnaround his team faces from a Wednesday night win 1-0 over CF Montreal to traveling yesterday and now 90 minutes against Orlando here tonight.
5: I mean, I think for us, we have created a really clear, defined way on how we try to prepare for opponents, how we try to train. And so for us, it's always just trying to be able to stick to that where, you know, we play a game, we're able to reflect and refine on it and then kind of, you know, put another plan in and go perform. And for us, when we have these opportunities to play games kind of consecutively, it just keeps us in our daily grind and doesn't let your mind wander. And that's my job, is to keep these guys focused on constantly improving. We're not even, I mean, I don't even know if we're at the halfway point of the season yet. So we have a lot more to go. We have a lot more to improve upon. And that stays our main, you know, that sort of stays our main focus and our main, you know, driving factor.
8: That was Nashville manager BJ Callahan speaking with the media yesterday. He also spoke about the challenge of facing an Orlando City team that does not look anything like the team that Nashville beat 5-0 back on March 21st.
5: Yeah, I mean, I think this break from Orlando, they've made some really great improvements to their roster, but also just to the way they're gonna the way that they play. You know, you obviously saw the other night versus San Jose is kind of an unveiling of it. But they've clearly done a lot of work. Martin's done a great job with that team, and they're organized with and without the ball. They have a great attacking style with lots of, I would say, a variety of ways of threatening you. So for us, we'll have to be prepared.
8: And his Nashville manager, BJ Callahan. His team has just finished warming up, as has Orlando City, as each squad just made their way back into their respective locker rooms. Again, kickoff between Nashville SC and Orlando City delayed by 1 hour and 6 minutes tonight, with kickoff now fast approaching as we continue here on the Hyundai pregame show. Let's take a look at the availability report tonight. First for your boys in gold. Reed Baker-Whiting was questionable with a lower body injury tonight. He's upgraded from out, where that's what he was classified as on Wednesday. Unfortunately, though, despite the fact that he was upgraded to questionable, he is unavailable tonight for Nashville SC, not in the squad. Chris Applewhite remains out on international duty with the U.S. U-20 squad that's at the CONCACAF U-20 Championship. Christian Espinoza remains out with a lower body injury for a third straight match. He did score in the first match between these two teams back on March the 21st. Warren Magical did as well. He hasn't seen the field since the win over LAFC on May 23rd. He's got 5 goals in MLS. He is also out tonight with a lower body injury. Patrick Yazbek, after injuring his quad in the warm-up against Tigres on May 5th, his absence continues. BJ Callahan has been open about that being the longest-term absence for Nashville SC from an injury standpoint. And Joe Willis was added to the injury report for tonight's match. He is unavailable and out of the squad due to a lower body injury. It is the first time that he has not been in the matchday squad at MLS all season. For Orlando City, Clovis Archange is out with Canada at the U-20 CONCACAF Championships. Eduardo Tuesta is suspended due to yellow card accumulation. He had a hat trick of assists in Orlando's win 4-0 over San Jose on Wednesday. Jerron Gervais continues to recover from a torn ACL. He's out tonight. Colin Gusky is with Chris Applewhite and the U.S. U-20 team at the CONCACAF U-20 Championships. He is out in the Orlando midfield. Nolan Miller started the match against NSC back in March at center back. He is out tonight with a knee injury. And Martino Hayda, Orlando's leading goal scorer with 11 goals this season, he is out tonight with a thigh injury. Let's take a look quickly around MLS, brought to you by Geodis, a leading global logistics provider powering the supply chains of some of the world's most well-known and beloved brands. As we could take a look at the games that are already underway around Major League Soccer, 7 of them have already started. In the 90th minute in New York, the visitors, Charlotte FC, with goals from Pep Biel and Ashley Westwood, have a 2-0 lead over New York Red Bulls. Halftime at the Hell Is Real Derby, Columbus with a goal from Jamal Tiare, and right before halftime from Daniel Gosdock, give them a 2-1 lead over FC Cincinnati, who had the opening goal from Kevin Dinke. At halftime, CF Montreal is tied with Inter Miami. That match is scoreless as former Real Madrid and Manchester United midfielder Casemiro makes his debut for the Herons. DC United leads Toronto FC 1-0. DC Nashville's next opponent, who will come to Geodis Park on Saturday, a Kobe Franklin own goal gives the home side a 1-0 advantage after 45 minutes. The New England Revolution get goals from Carlos Hill and Dort Turgeman in the first half. to take a 2-0 lead into the halftime break over Atlanta United. NYCFC with three goals in the first 45 minutes to take a 3-1 lead over Chicago through 45. And Philadelphia with a 1-0 advantage over the Seattle Sounders, a Seattle team that has lost four in a row. They've allowed eight goals in two matches since the World Cup break ended. With the America's headquarters in Brentwood, Geodis has local roots dating back more than 70 years. They are friends, colleagues, neighbors, and like you, passionate supporters of Nashville SC. 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We're getting closer to kickoff between Nashville SC and Orlando City after long last due to a lightning delay in Central Florida. We'll tell you the starting 11s when we come back as you listen to Nashville Soccer Club on 104.5 The Zone.
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17: Across the country right now, at this very moment, there are probably arguments taking place about who's doing more of the housework, the homework, the shuttling of kids from this activity to that. It's true. By and large, women do more of this than men. But doesn't have to be that way. And if you and your spouse can level that playing field, it's going to make both of you and your kids happier. Psychologist Yelena Kecmanovic says this might be how you get there. As hard as it might be at first, try to think of your partner like a teammate, not an adversary. Learn how to do some of the chores your partner does to get a better understanding of how much effort something takes. And finally, take the time to acknowledge what the other person is doing. And every now and then, even express your appreciation. That'll go a long way. I'm Dr. Sanjay Gupta, helping you live a better life.
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8: The strobe lights are on, and we are just about ready to kick off match day 18, the final match of the first half of the 2026 MLS season. As Nashville SC inside Enerenco Stadium in Orlando gets ready to face Orlando City. Both starting 11s are getting ready to enter the pitch in a matter of seconds. Let's tell you about the starting lineups first for the home side. Coming in tonight, 10th place on 17 points with a 5-9-2 record. The Lions of Orlando City have the 12th best home record in the East at 3-3-1. Good for 10 points. In goal, Maxime Crépeau makes his 16th start. He started all five of Canada's World Cup matches. This season in MLS, he's allowed 38 goals, but secured his first clean sheet in an Orlando shirt on Wednesday in the Lions' 4-0 victory over San Jose. In front of him, a 4-4-2 shape with two changes to the lineup that picked up 3 points on Wednesday night for interim manager Martin Perlman, the 39-year-old Argentine who replaced Oscar Pereja, who spent 6 seasons in charge here in Orlando before being let go earlier this year. In that back four, Bernardo Rhine at left back. He was signed today as a homegrown player for Orlando City. He makes his third career appearance and his full MLS debut for his first career league start. He'll be at left back. Griffin Dorsey will play at right back, making his 13th start. David Brekalo and captain Robin Johnson, Orlando's all-time appearance leader, start in the heart of defense. Luis Otavio comes into the side for the suspended Edward Atuesta. Brian Ojeda plays along with him. He makes his 17th start of the season in his first season for Orlando after joining from Real Salt Lake in the offseason. On the left wing, 21-year-old Tiago. On the right wing, Ivan Angulo, who scored on Wednesday. Up top, Justin Ellis, the homegrown, playing next to Antoine Griezmann, the 2018 World Cup winner for France. Now let's meet the team for Nashville SC, making its way on the pitch right now for manager BJ Callahan, leading the Supporters Shield race with 39 points, wrapping up the first half with a 12-1-3 record. In tonight's starting 11, BJ Callahan makes 3 changes to the side that beat CF Montreal 1-0 on Wednesday night. In goal, Brian Schwacki makes his 17th start of the season. He leads MLS in save percentage among all goalkeepers so far in 2026. He also has the second most clean sheets behind Antoine Griezmann's France teammate Hugo Lloris, who has 9. Schwacki has 8. The back four in front of him in a 4-2-2 shape. Josh Bauer starts at left back, making his 6th start and 3rd in a row in MLS play. Maxwell Waleji and Jack Mayer partner in the heart of defense as Mayer comes in for Jason Palacios, and Andy Nahar makes his first start since May the 13th in New England at right back. The 33-year-old from Honduras is one of 4 Nashville MLS All-Stars in tonight's starting 11, including the goalkeeper Schwacki. Brian Acosta, his fellow Honduran, comes into the team replacing Eddie Tagsith, who is available on the bench tonight. He'll partner with Matthew Corcoran in the heart of midfield. Shaq Mohammed makes his 3rd consecutive start on the right. He is a former Orlando player and draft pick, number 2 overall in 2023. Alex Mouille makes his 8th MLS start on the left wing. Up front, Nashville's DP All-Star duo. Number 9, Sam Surridge, with 11 goals in 12 games in all competitions, playing next to captain Hani Mukhtar. As we go pitch side for a visit with BJ Callahan.
13: Downstairs with Nashville SC manager BJ Callahan. Big challenge, big test for your team tonight. 3rd match back for the World Cup break. Where do you want to see progress from Wednesday's win over Montreal to tonight?
19: Yeah, I think for us it's just about making sure that we control the ball. I think that'll be our best version of defense tonight. And looking to create high-quality goal-scoring chances.
13: What's the key to defending Antoine Griezmann and not allowing him to be the best version of himself tonight?
19: Yeah, sure. I think we have to limit his ability to get on the ball, first and foremost, by being compact and forcing the ball out in the wide areas. And then when he does, make sure we have numbers and cover.
13: It's a big rivalry, big atmosphere, and a big crowd expected here at Interco Stadium tonight. What do you tell the team just as far as managing the environment and managing the opponent here in this atmosphere tonight?
19: These are the environments that we want to play in. We've got experience playing in them all through this season and even before. The guys understand the task at hand.
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21: 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He had 503 receiving yards, establishing the current NFL record of 2,509 yards from scrimmage.
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8: Nashville Soccer Club has passed a lot of tests this year. And as the first half of the MLS season comes to an end tonight, this is one of their biggest tests yet. When you're leading the Supporter Shield race like NSC is, you know you're getting everyone's best shot. Orlando City's best shot is a lot better than it was a few months ago, as World Cup winner Antoine Griezmann makes his home debut tonight. This is a big rivalry with big stars and a big crowd at a big checkpoint of the MLS season. It's a big test for the Boys in Gold to wrap up the first half. Welcome to Match Day 18 from Interinco Stadium. This is Orlando City versus Nashville SC. Both teams are on the pitch and ready to go. Nashville attacking from left to right as Brian Schwaki, standing in pale green, stands in front of the wall supporter section, clad in Orlando purple. Orlando City in purple shirts and shorts, trimmed in white with white numbers. Nashville SC in electric gold shirts, navy shorts, as Antoine Griezmann kicks the ball back to his new captain, Robin Johnson. Orlando with possession first. Away we go from Central Florida and Interinco Stadium. Orlando City in a back four. As their center backs pass it around to the man making his first MLS start tonight, Bernardo Ryan. David Brekalo will find Antoine Griezmann, his first touch in front of his home fans on the halfway line, hugging the far side paint. Parallel on the halfway line, infield to Luis Otavio, who starts for the suspended Edward Atuesta, who will feel very upset to miss out tonight. seeing as he had a hat trick of assists in Orlando's 4-0 win over San Jose on Wednesday on the road. Orlando still passing it around at its defensive half. Yet to travel for more than 5-10 seconds with possession of the ball over the white paint. Here on this natural grass surface that has been watered. And is ready to go for 90 minutes in the 19th meeting between Nashville SC and Orlando City. Now over the halfway line. Here's Griezmann along the right wing. Kicked in field through the channel looking for Dorsey, who beats Willeji there. Back to Ivan Angulo. Gold shirts all around him as Angulo goes back to Dorsey. Good defending by Alex Wheel to intercept. He immediately loses it back to Angulo. On his left foot, Griezmann crosses into the six. And it's headed up and out by Andy Nahar. Heads it out sideways as Josh Bauer duels with Griezmann for it. Battle won by the French World Cup winner. Surridge goes through the back of Dorsey to win possession. Angulo then takes it right back away from Nashville's number nine. Into the box now. Right-hand side. Kicked back out to the debutant Ryan. Second minute, Orlando threatening here early. Thiago across it. Stooping down to head it away is Mayer. Up to Muhammad, who duels with Luis Otavio. And now it's picked up in the right half space by Griffin Dorsey. Third minute, no score. Dorsey, early cross, whipped in. Right at Schwaki, who is knocked by Justin Ellis. Fans claiming that Schwaki caught it and went over the line. But our referee, Remy Touchant, disagrees. Third minute, no score, as Nashville has not been able to get any possession so far. First time on the ball in SC. Traveling from left to right. Here's Maxwell Willeji to Jack Mayer, who boots this long, looking for Shaq Muhammad. Header won by Bernardo Ryan. Picked up by Hani Mukhtar. Hani goes back to MLS All-Star Andy Nahar. Now Jack Mayer once again. In for Jason Palacios, who is on the bench tonight for Nashville. We'll tell you about every player who is on the bench here in just a moment. Palacios working his way back from a knock on a little bit of a minutes restriction. Andy Nahar and Eddie Taxith are in the same boat right now. So perhaps Dan Lovitz in the second half at some point will need to come on to play fullback, because Nashville asks questions of the Orlando defense in the final third, hugging the near sideline. This is Mukhtar. All the way to the byline, working on Ryan. Chips this in, straight to Robin Johnson, who's unmarked and kicks it forward for Thiago. Found from behind by Shaq Muhammad. Free kick, Orlando City. Fourth minute, no score. On the bench tonight for BJ Callahan's Boys in Gold, Xavier Valdez is on the bench, replacing the injured Joe Willis, who is unavailable with a lower body injury tonight. Outfield players Dan Lovitz, Jason Palacios, Charles Emile Brunet. Good to see him get some minutes against his boyhood club CF Montreal on Wednesday. Rubens Passius, Eddie Taxith, Thomas Williams, the former Orlando City man, Jordan Knight, and Ahmed Kassa. Still no Elias Side in the Nashville team, and no fans are excited to see him. Signed during the World Cup break, the Tunisian international, on loan from Augsburg in the German Bundesliga. BJ Callahan telling us that it was very last minute, perhaps an outside chance he'd be available tonight. They're at the mercy of the visa process. Nothing they can do. They're playing a waiting game there that they are simply spectators in. So hopefully very soon we could see Elias Saad make his Nashville Soccer Club debut, with lots of matches coming up and six chances to see the Boys in Gold through the end of August at Geodis Park, with Leagues Cup coming up in a week and a half. Fifth minute, no score. Orlando City on the left border of the halfway circle. Passed forward to Justin Ellis, the homegrown 19-year-old from Wellington, Florida. He's got Jack Mayer for company as he sidesteps away from a challenge. Kicks this back into midfield and now into the back line. Nashville set up in a mid-block defensively. Here's Brian Ojeda breaking through the Nashville midfield line, running at the back line. He finds Griezmann. Right-footed cross to the back post. Nobody there. Cross was too strong. Over the line for a Nashville goal kick. No score. Sixth minute here inside Interenco Stadium against Orlando City. Tonight's blueprint to victory is presented by LP SmartSide Trim and Siding. Nashville's got to track vertical runners tonight. Nashville has got to be careful when Orlando City plays on the counterattack. They have so much speed on the wings. Tiago and Ivan Angulo are two of the paciest wingers that Nashville will see all season. And what they do is, when they win possession, those two guys just book it like a world-class track runner straight ahead, and you've got to stay in front of them. So that's the battle Nashville will look to win tonight. That's also with the assumption that Nashville will have more of the possession and that Orlando will want to play a bit more of a counter-attacking game. So far, through the opening exchanges, 6 minutes and 15 seconds in, it's been Orlando with about 70% of the possession compared to Nashville SC's 30. NSC back on the ball, but only for a moment, as Alex Moyle is dispossessed by the right winger Ivan Angulo. Infield to Brian Ojeda. Overlapping run made by Griffin Dorsey. But a race won to the ball by Maxwell Waleji. Sends it back to all-star Brian Schwacki. Long over the top looking for Mukhtar. Header won by Luis Otavio, the first-year Orlando midfielder. Up to Antoine Griezmann. Back for Bernardo Ryan, the 18-year-old from Sao Paulo, Brazil, who kicks it for Canadian international Maxime Crepeau. Crepeau in royal blue shirt and shorts tonight. Lights on and taking full effect. Sun is set, dark skies overhead, and what was expected to be a match starting around sunset instead is played under the night sky in Central Florida. Just joining us, hour and 6 minute weather delay. Lightning in the area, not a single raindrop fell, but that doesn't matter when there's lightning within a 30-mile radius. Delay the start tonight, so we are just in the eighth minute. Whatever you're doing around Middle Tennessee, if you're syncing us up with Apple TV, driving around, we got you covered. We'll hang out with you here for the next couple hours, watching the best team in Major League Soccer try to become the first team in MLS this year to reach the 40-point mark, with Nashville leading the Supporter Shield race on 39 points so far in the 2026 season. Goal kick at SC. Maxwell Waleji kicking it parallel and along the 6-yard box line to Brian Schwacki. Nashville's going to play out for the back here. Brian Acosta into the right defensive half space for Andy Dehar. Andy's got time to pick out a pass and does. Rolled forward for Shaq Mohammed. Mohammed, early cross, fizzed along the turf, looking for Surridge. It finds Mukhtar. Hani in the box. Step over, his right foot shot blocked. Corner kick, Nashville. Really good build out there as Nashville, like a hot knife through butter, cuts through the Orlando lines. Brian Acosta's perfect one-touch pass, skipping the midfield line, finding Andy Dehar, forced the left back Bernardo Ryan to make a decision. Do I step up and defend, or do I drop back? And he kind of got caught in no man's land. Andy played a good ball forward to Shaq Mohammed, who found Mukhtar, whose first shot attempt of the night draws the first corner kick of the night for either team. Brian Acosta from the near side takes it short to Matt Corcoran. Chipped in field for Andy Dehar. Center of the pitch. Diagonal ball fluttered forward looking for Surridge. Headed to the top of the 18 for Waleji. Back to goal. Finds Acosta. Center of the pitch. Edge of the halfway circle. Here's Corcoran. Diagonal ball forward and left for Josh Bauer, playing left back tonight as Dan Lovitz watches from the bench. 10th minute, no score. Acosta into the halfway circle for Nahar. Flared out to the near side for Shaq Mohammed. Mohammed running infield, looking for a window to pass, and does, finding Matt Corcoran on the left edge of the halfway circle. Corcoran surveying his options, waiting with the ball underneath his right foot. Kicks it parallel for Acosta. One touch up to Hani, and now back to Mayer as Nashville will get back in its customary shape in trying to reset. Andy Dehar. Jack Mayer. Statuesque in possession. Back to Acosta. One touch back to Jack. Here comes the Orlando press. Griezmann forcing the ball off of Mayer's foot as he finds Waleji just in time. Maxwell goes back to Jack. Left-footed pass, flare to the far side. Josh Bauer with time. He'll run into space. On the left wing, Surridge. Dropping deep to pick up possession. Something we've not seen as much the last two games. Center of the pitch, Acosta. Big diagonal. Right side, Nahar. One-touch pass in for Mohammed. Intercepted by Ryan, who clears his lines, rolling it straight to his interim manager, Martin Perlman. In the touch for an Asheville throw. 11th minute, no score. Not the way Nashville would have drawn up that set-piece routine as they tried to take it short, and Orlando City was ready. However, I do think BJ Callahan will be okay with the patience that his team showed, not just crossing for the sake of crossing. That's something he's spoken to us a lot about. He wants this team to become a bit more patient and pick the right pass. This Nashville team, near the MLS leaders in possession per 90, seventh most possession per 90 in the league this year, as Shaq Mohammed is fouled, chasing after a loose ball. Free kick Nashville. You're just about halfway into the attacking end of that right side half space, as it was Brian Ojeda running after this, who sent Shaq to the deck, and NSC has a dangerous opportunity here. 12th minute, no score. On the road tonight, inside Interenco Stadium against Orlando. Ojeda's lucky to get away without a yellow card there as well, because you can see the gold jersey of Shaq Mohammed being pulled back. And typically that does warrant a caution. One man Orlando wall. Just about halfway between the edge of the halfway circle and the penalty area for Hani Mukhtar, who waits over. He's got Shaq Mohammed as an option short, wide open on the right wing if he wants it. Hani, left hand raised. Now dropped. Shuffles toward it. Here it comes. Whipped in. Back post. Headed straight up into the air. Still danger here. Dorsey heads it back towards the goal.

Poe, the netminder in pale blue. As Remy Touchon is having a word with an Orlando defender. Now Acosta ready, takes it short, straight into the penalty area for Shaq Muhammad. Goes back out to Acosta. Now kicked back for Andy Nahar from distance, who shoots at his right foot well wide. 14th minute, no score between Nashville SC and Orlando City. Two corner kicks taken short that did not go to plan for the boys in goal. Clearly something that Nashville saw on film this week against an Orlando side that has been porous against set pieces. They've allowed 8 set piece goals this season. That's more than everyone in the league but 3 teams. 14th minute. Nashville's really grown into this game after Orlando was on the ascendancy in the opening exchanges. Here's Orlando City back over the halfway line on the left wing with first year forward Tiago kicking it infield for Luis Otavio. Back to Robin Johnson, up to Brian Ojeda. Nashville with 9 men behind the ball. Griffin Dorsey in the right half space. Inverted position for the right back. Finds Angulo on the wing. Back to Dorsey. And now Brekalo. Captain Robin Johnson. Making his 200th MLS start tonight. Breaks a line. Up to Dorsey. He's got Muil there to defend him. Griezmann on the wing. Far flank. Whipped in. Back post. Header. Right. Ashwaki makes the save. Justin Ellis rose highest as Antoine Griezmann delivered a great ball to the back post. Ashwaki comfortably traps it, and Nashville's MLS All-Star goalkeeper keeps us level. No score. 15th minute. So far, Antoine Griezmann, who is listed and lining up originally on the team sheet as a striker, has been picking up possession on the left wing and left back. A little bit on the right wing, up top as well. It's been dangerous with those early crosses as Nashville runs back into the attack again. Shaq Muhammad in possession. He's forced off it by Brian Ojeda. Throw in NSC. Halfway into the attack again, much to the disgust of caretaker manager Martin Perlman. Not that that was last off Shaq, the former Orlando man. Looks like Remy Touchon and his assistant on the near side, Eric Weisbrod, got that one right though. Here's Waleji running into the midfield line, getting around Griezmann. Thought about trying to get past Angulo as well. Instead, made the safer choice to find Acosta, who goes back to Jack Mayer. Long ball ahead up to Nahar, who finds Mukhtar in the box towards the byline. Huh? Not that that was last off Shaq, the former Orlando man. Looks like Remy Touchon and his assistant on the near side, Eric Weisbrod, got that one right though. Here's Waleji running into the midfield line, getting around Griezmann. Thought about trying to get past Angulo as well. Instead, made the safer choice to find Acosta, who goes back to Jack Mayer. Long ball ahead up to Nahar, who finds Mukhtar in the box towards the byline. Hani looking for a window, dispossessed over the line. Goal kick. Good defending by David Brekalo. But that's the pass that Nashville makes when it's playing its best soccer. 17th minute, no score. Andy Nahar in the right back position. That low whipped in pass parallel to the edge of the 18-yard box for either Mukhtar, Surridge, or one of the other forwards to either pick out one more incisive pass or go for goal, as Jack Mayer is whistled for a foul in the Nashville attacking half. But that's better from NSC, who so far tonight, through 17 minutes, looks like the team that led MLS in the Supporters' Shield race before the World Cup break. 17 and a half minutes gone. No score from Interim Co Stadium as we wrap up the first half of the MLS season tonight.

0: night against Orlando City. Talking with BJ Callahan, any tacks at the Brian Chwaki about that? There is certainly comfort in the fact that Nashville has picked up 6 points out of six to begin MLS play again without really playing its best. But there is also a lot of motivation from BJ Callahan and his coaching staff right now for NSC to get back to what it was before the break. The good news is that title-winning teams in this sport, in any league, find ways to put 3 points on the board when they're not playing their best. And it doesn't always have to be pretty when you put up points and you continue to gap the rest of the Eastern Conference. That being said, this team has high standards and is focused on playing its best soccer through December. And in order to get to that point, they want to get back to the free-flowing football that they were playing through the end of May, when they won 3 games in a row heading into this World Cup break, playing NSC DNA. It's looked a little bit different over these last 2 games. That's to be understood, considering the 54-day break that MLS took during the World Cup. 19th minute, no score, as Nashville SC tries to work out of this Orlando press. Here's Andy DeHarn finding the anchor of midfield, Matthew Corcoran. Right hand outstretched, directing traffic. Now switches the point of attack, looking for Mukhtar. On the right flank, header won by Ryan, who just barely got there ahead of Ani. Ryan kicks this right into Shaq Mohammed. They're not teammates anymore. It was about to go over into touch for a Nashville throw. He kept it in and instead just helped Nashville restart its attack a little bit more quickly. Here's Nahar. Oh, nice move. Fakes with his right foot. Gets around Thiago. Free kick given, and a yellow card will be shown to the 21-year-old winger. The first caution of the night. And that's the easiest call that Remy Touchon will make all evening. 20th minute, no score. Orlando City and Nashville SC. As Andy Nahar faked with his right foot like he was going to play an early vertical ball into the channel. Got Thiago to commit, dribbled right around him, and Thiago gets his right hand up on Andy's right shoulder for a free kick and the first caution of the night from Remy Touchon in his fourth match in charge in MLS this season. So let's see what Nashville does this time. 20 minutes in, 25 to go here in our Renaissance first half. Brian Acosta standing over this. No wall in front of him. This one a little bit deeper. Closer to the halfway circle as Acosta whips this in. Back post looking for Waleji. Headed back up to Ryan. And a handball is going to be called on Hani Mukhtar as he tried to get in front of the man making his first career MLS start to keep that into the Nashville attacking third. It'll be a free kick for Orlando City at the edge of its penalty area. No scorer here on a Saturday night in Central Florida. Well, talking with people before this game, there was an expectation of a sellout. As Antoine Griezmann, 2018 World Cup winner with France, makes his home debut in an Orlando City shirt. Joining on a free transfer from Atletico Madrid in the Spanish top flight known as La Liga. Spent time at Barcelona and La Real, Real Sociedad as well. As Chwaki comes out for this after a long ball from Bernardo Ryan, kicks it into the Orlando night sky. Up into the Orlando midfield as Ivan Angulo wins a duel against Alex Muyl, winning possession. 22nd minute, no score. Here's Angulo running in the Nashville back line. This is not what NSC wants as Angulo into the penalty area for Ellis. First time shot, diving save. Chwaki who traps it. Kind of awkward for Brian as he made sure this was not going to get past his right hand. A very soft rebound and a shot without a lot of velocity on it was ultimately collected with ease, and Chwaki now has it in front of his right foot. Still no score, 22 minutes gone. Second shot on target for Orlando City. Nashville still without a shot on target. Just one match after the boys in gold only mustered one shot on frame against CF Montreal at home on Wednesday night. That was Sam Surridge's penalty kick goal that found the back of the net. kind of vertical run is the kind of thing that NSC wants to avoid. Whether Ivan Angulo has the ball or he's making that run without the ball. He is so quick that you do not want him running at your back line at full speed. One of the big objectives on the night. Antoine Griezmann is quite the facilitator as well at striker. A lot of what he'll do for this Orlando team will help them as a passer and a facilitator in addition to scoring goals. Andy Dehaar getting around Ryan. Free kick given to NSC right on the halfway line. Andy Dehaar has got his full bag of tricks tonight. Second time in a phone booth, he's just kicked it right around a player wearing a purple jersey and drawn a foul. Welcome to MLS, Bernardo Ryan. Here's a big diagonal played by Brian Acosta, right to left, but it's just a bit too far for Josh Bauer to keep in. Throw in Orlando along the far flank as Josh hopped up to try to collect it off of his head and keep it in, but ran out of real estate. That pass is harder, I think, than the average soccer fan realizes, especially on the road when the pitch dimensions can change a little bit. And if you're a new soccer fan that's gotten into the sport after the World Cup, that's one little unique aspect to this game. Not every field is the same size. As Nashville turns over Orlando in midfield, here's Acosta forward from Wheel on the left wing. Back for Corcoran, infield for Acosta. Chases Corcoran back by retreating him back over the halfway line in possession. Vertical pass up from Wheel, toe poked for Bauer. Josh directing traffic, takes the easy route back to Corcoran. Center of the pitch for Acosta. He's got Nahar making a run on the right-hand side. Doesn't elect to play it. Takes the easy pass parallel for Mayer. Diagonally forward for Andy. Back for Jack. He goes back into the defensive half. Nashville now with 49% of the possession after only having about 30% in the opening 8 minutes. They have really taken a grip on this game. 25th minute, no score. As you hear the sirens coming from the supporters in. That's actually the fire alarm, I believe, going off. Yeah, it is. As we're told, everything's okay. Appreciate the Orlando City Communications crew telling us. As we hear sirens and see flashing lights, there is nothing to be concerned about. We're going to keep playing soccer. Maybe that's a warning that Nashville is about to score. Here's Shaq Mohammed towards the byline. Good cross in, top of the 18, collected by Angulo and cleared by Griezmann. Waleji commits forward, getting in front of Justin Ellis, who very briefly gets goal side on. Does force the homegrown number 9 back as Griezmann now finds it. The only purple shirt forward in the halfway circle. Now on the left wing, he passes it for Thiago. 26th minute, no score. Really good cross there by Shaq Mohammed on the right wing. Sam Surridge was a bit frustrated, though, waiting at the far post. He wanted a cross floated to the back stick. Shaq was looking for a late runner up at the top of the penalty area, and the only player there was wearing purple. You know, it's my first time at Interinco Stadium, and I don't know, maybe I just thought that halfway through the first half they played sirens. No, it turns out that's the fire alarm, and there's no fire. Could have fooled me. I would have thought it was part of the plan, unless somebody came in here and tapped on my shoulder just a minute ago to tell me, no, you're good, stay where you are. Antoine Griezmann's got to be confused. Do they do this every game? Brian Schwaki has it. 27th minute, no score. I will say, though, it not a major thing, but something to consider for the goalkeepers right now. There is a white light flashing in the entry areas for every section right now. I don't think it's a major distraction, but it's right now a part of the atmosphere. It's faint. But if you're looking at a white ball that is flying towards you, anything to distract you or put you off a little bit could be just something to monitor, something to get used to. The floodlights here on the canopy that hangs over most of the crowd are still taking more effect than the white fire alarm flashing lights, and the siren can't be heard anymore, but it is still like a little bit of a strobe effect that's beyond the fans. As Nashville's turned over here, the defensive third, here's Griezmann in the penalty area. Griezmann's left-footed shot wide. 28th minute, still no score. That's the chance of the night for Orlando City. As Andy Nahar was dispossessed, dragged down, you can see his gold jersey getting away from his body. But Remy Touchon didn't think it was a foul. Orlando allowed to play on, and a snapshot right at the near post by Griezmann just fizzed high and wide. 29th minute, no score of our Renaissance first half as NSC restarts with a goal kick, moving left to right in gold shirts and navy shorts. Schwaki against the Orlando press. Flares a perfect pass for Andy Nahar, hugging the near side paint of the right touchline. Forward for Shaq Mohammed. Up for Sam Surridge, who does well to control it. Back to Wheel. Left-hand side for Corcoran, and now Bauer. 29th minute, no score. Josh Bauer back to Maxwell Edgy. Corcoran. Edgy. Parallel for Mayer. Nashville building out in its back three. Up for Nahar. Chopped infield for Mukhtar. Back by Thiago, who kicks this out for a corner kick from about 30 yards away from the goal line. 29th minute, still no score. Corner kick for NSC out of really nothing. Let's see if the boys in gold can take advantage. Nahar had played a little chopped pass for Mukhtar. Took one bounce for Hani, and Thiago got in front of the next ball that Hani was trying to get up for Shaq. And he threw a fastball right at the Adidas three stripes right behind the net from about 35 yards away that Maxime Crepeau couldn't keep in. So from the near stick, this is Brian Acosta ready for an outswinger. Doesn't look like Nashville's going to take this short. They don't. Whipped in. Towards the edge of the six, headed straight up by Waleji as the whistle blows and a free kick is given to Orlando. David Brekalo was fouled by a Nashville defender, turned attacker on the attacking set piece. Good cross, though, for Brian Acosta. That was right at Waleji, who just mistimed his jump and headed the ball straight up into the air instead of on frame. 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Turnover in midfield. Nashville picking up possession on a wayward pass from Brian Ojeda. Shaq Mohammed has it tackled away. Straight up to Griezmann, who gets around Mukhtar. On the left wing, here comes Orlando City. Justin Ellis gets around Hadi. Overlapping run made by Thiago. Centering pass intercepted by Waleji right in front of Griezmann. Good defending by Nashville's Ghanaian center half as NSC looks to spoil the party on Antoine Griezmann's home debut in front of his new crowd in Orlando. 32nd minute, Orlando City nothing, Nashville SC nothing. Left back Josh Bauer. Infield in the left half space, defensive side of the green grass for Matt Corcoran. Long over the top, big diagonal. Brian Acosta to his fellow Honduran Andy Nahar, but the flag is raised on the near side. Offside against NSC's fullback. And a free kick for Orlando City, who has a problem. Griffin Dorsey, their right back, has taken a seat. And I'm not sure he's going to be able to continue. Back up now and walking fine. It looks like Antoine Griezmann was signaling with his right hand that maybe a substitute was needed, but I think maybe he was just telling his team to hurry and get the ball back again. As he waved his hand in small quick circles, which sometimes is a signal when you do it with both hands and your pointer finger for a substitution that's needed when a player can't continue, but looks like Dorsey's okay. 33rd minute, no score. Bad touch by Bernardo Ryan. Nashville gets it in possession. Advantage played as Jack Banner's fouled. Shaq Muhammad on the right wing, dribbling forward. He's got Otavio for company. Pirouettes back in possession, away from danger, finding Matt Corcoran in the center of the park. Up from Wheel. One touch back to Matt Corcoran. Parallel ball for Bauer. Side-footed infield for Acosta. Bryant on three bounces for Nahar, and it just creeps right under Andy's right foot into touch for an Orlando throw. 33rd minute, Orlando City nothing, Nashville SC nothing. I think B.J. Callahan will be content, maybe not satisfied, but I think content with the way his team's played in this first half, especially considering the attacking that Orlando City was doing in the first 6 to 8 minutes. Orlando looked the more likely team to score here the early few minutes of this match. Nashville really has answered well, and I think NSC has been the better team here in this first half. You could maybe argue Orlando's had the better chance. I think there was a foul on Andy Nahar that quickly turned NSC over and gave Orlando possession for that shot from Antoine Griezmann. I think VAR probably intervenes and brings that back if Orlando had found the back of the net on that move. Nashville without any big opportunities yet, but they have looked a bit more free-flowing and fluid in possession. They've done a better job keeping possession than at times against Montreal and Atlanta in the last two matches. And again, the end goal, not to look pretty. The end goal is to win. And after 54 breaks of rust, of new injuries, of heat and humidity that maybe wasn't as intense back in May when the World Cup break started, Nashville SC is not the only team that has maybe looked a little bit rusty out of the gates to restart MLS play. Good interchange here from Orlando. Into the final third, Antoine Griezmann. On his left foot, looking for a window. Goes back, finding Brian Ojeda, who kicks it right back to the Frenchman. Infield for Angulo. Final third, Dorsey. Cross. Edge of the six, headed straight up and back to the goalkeeper by Andy Nahar. Awkward punch for Schwaki. Kept in by Thiago. Controlled by Angulo. Left-footed shot, Griezmann. Blocked by Waleji. Rebound finds Ellis, who shoots it right at Schwaki. Easily rolled to him. He makes a comfortable save. 35th minute, still no score. Another awkward moment for Nashville at the back. Orlando unable to take advantage. It's a nervous moment from Schwaki, who could have gone up to catch it right over a Nashville defender and an Orlando attacker. But instead of taking that chance of maybe catching it, dropping it right to an Orlando forward, he just punched it away, but it was more up than it was out. Nashville going route one over the top with the offside flag raised on Shaq Muhammad. Assistant referee Eric Weisbrot on the near sideline. Megan Mullen is the assistant referee on the far flank, with Remy Touchon in his fourth match in charge this season, the center referee wearing the bright red. Here's Brian Ojeda for Orlando City. Up for Antoine Griezmann. Dispossessed for a moment by Mukhtar, but Antoine gets it right back. Finds Ivan Angulo on the right wing. Infield to Griezmann. One touch pass for Griffin Dorsey. Rolled back into Angulo. One touch for Griezmann. Looking for a window to shoot. It finds Ryan on the left wing. Ryan in his first MLS start. Cross to the far post. Awkward for Josh Bauer, who just plays this over the line. Corner kick, Orlando City, far side, no score, 37th minute. And it is so loud in here that Bauer did not hear words from Brian Schwaki, who would have told him to just let that go. Antoine Griezmann greeting Orlando fans at the corner flag for the first time in a purple shirt. That's what the roar is for as he goes over there to it. He'll take it short along with Justin Ellis. Mwiel and Mukhtar defending as Ellis shuffles toward Mwiel. Onto his right foot towards the byline. Tries to chop this in for Griezmann. Really well defended by Josh Bauer, who intercepts and clears. 38th minute, no score. A lot of folks rising to their feet in purple for that opportunity there for the home side, Orlando City. Take those seats again as Orlando tosses this back in on the halfway line. No score. in the 38th minute. Here's Griezmann. Ojeda. Dorsey. He's fouled. Sent to the deck by Brian Acosta. Free kick, Orlando. Just about maybe 5 feet from the far sideline. As Ivan Angulo will stand over this and talk with his new number 7, 35-year-old Frenchman Antoine Griezmann. Take it quickly up to Dorsey, who plays a quick pass into the 18. That's easily cleared by Corcoran. 39th minute, no score, as we near the end of the Renaissance first half. Both teams have wasted some opportunities on set plays tonight. Is Justin Ellis playing as a midfielder right now. He's behind four Orlando players, despite the fact that he's a striker. Typically, he would be the furthest man forward. David Brekalo. Up for Luis Otavio. Back to Brekalo. Parallel to his partner, Janssen. Orlando's captain and club record holder in appearances. Making his 250th appearance in all competitions tonight for Orlando City. Ivan Angulo, heavy touch, dispossessed by Mwiel, but only for a moment as Angulo gets it back away from Mukhtar. Here's Ellis. Griezmann. Back to Justin Ellis. 19-year-old who's scored 3 goals in 4 matches for Orlando B this year. Making his 10th MLS appearance, first year that he's really had senior minutes. As Griezmann cuts in field, dispossessed by Bauer. Griezmann slides in, and Bauer plays it off of him. Throw in NSC, deep in its defensive third. Ready to throw this in along the far flank. Only 6 shot attempts in these first 39 and a half minutes. 4 of them for Orlando City, just 2 for Nashville. 1 shot on target in this game for either team, and that belongs to Orlando. Interested to see what the official MLS stats say at halftime. There may be even 3 shot on target. Here's a turnover by Nashville. Long shot from Griezmann, blocked by Mayer. It goes back to Janssen, controlled by Ryan. Goes back to his captain, who sends it right back to his left back, Bernardo Ryan. Dropping deep to retrieve it is Griezmann. Up to Thiago. Back to the World Cup winner, Griezmann. Forward for the 18-year-old fullback, Ryan. Thiago. Otavio. Janssen, pressed down by Mukhtar, forces a quick pass to Brekalo. Forward to Angulo. Here comes the Nashville press. Ojeda on the halfway line. Ivan Angulo. Forward for Otavio. He's dispossessed. Corcoran had it and then was tackled from behind. Free kick NSC, much to the dismay of those wearing purple here inside Interinco Stadium, as Nashville will get a chance to get back in possession. 40 and a half minutes gone. Orlando City nothing, Nashville nothing. In the 19th meeting between these two Southern rivals. Nashville's won 6, lost 7, and drawn 5 in this series. But they have had the better of their purple-clad rivals from Central Florida as of late, winning 3 out of the last 4. There are some rivalries that are geographic. There are some that maybe are more off the field between fan bases. Some that are more historic. This one's a little bit of everything. As Ryan, on a turnover from Muhammad, running into the attacking third, dispossessed by Mayer. Back to Brian Ojeda, who shoots from distance, blocked by Waleji, who runs it into the Nashville midfield line. He tries to float it ahead for Mukhtar, dispossessed by Griezmann, controlled again by the Ghanaian. Forward to his fellow Ghanaian, Shaq Muhammad, and now Nashville can run in transition. Shaq Muhammad running at the Orlando back line against his former club. Overlapping run, Nahar. Andy looking for options. Shuffling left, kicks it forward to Alex Mwiel. Shot saved. Point blank stopped by Crepo. Back into the midfield line. Alex Mwiel is down as Nashville has possession. They'll kick this out into touch. 42nd minute, no score, and Alex Mwiel took a hard collision on this shot from 1 yard away against Maxime Crepo. There's a lot to sort out here, because then back in the defensive half, Ivan Angulo is also shaken up. The second this ball was kicked out, BJ Callahan yelled for his team to run over, get some water, and have a talk with him. As the manager will talk with his midfield specifically in an animated conversation with Matt Corcoran and make some adjustments. And now both teams are going to get an extended break here as Alex Mueel is being tended to inside the six-yard box. First shot on target for NSC here in the 42nd minute. Angulo is back on his feet. He's complaining to the fourth official, Carlos Rodriguez. And now he's going to walk over and have a word with Remy Touchon. He felt like he was fouled at the beginning of Nashville's counterattack. And he is really unhappy with Remy Touchon. Walking fine, not injured, but very displeased on the hit that he took. Wasn't totally clear who exactly fouled him. We've not seen a replay yet. I believe it was Maxwell Edgy who collided with it because Maxwell went and walked back to help Ivan Angulo up and make sure he was all right. Alex Wheel is on his feet now, and he is walking gingerly, favoring his right leg. Got a pair of Nashville trainers walking with him as he walks over the line on the far flank. Again on the bench tonight, Nashville, from a winger perspective, has Ahmed Kassem and Jordan Knight available. Nashville does not need another injury to a winger. Alex doing some squats, testing that leg over there on the sideline near the near side corner flag. Now jogging back towards the halfway line. And nobody from the Nashville bench has been told to come back and put a gold shirt on. That's good news for Alex's ability to continue. So both teams get a quick water break here as we play through 44 and a half minutes, still yet to restart. And here's the thing. If Alex Mueel has gone down and has to be out for some time, then Ivan Angulo should have to be out as well because he was also down and needing treatment. The on-field treatment rule should not just apply to Alex here because for the moment, as he continues to get treatment, Nashville's playing down a man, and that should not be the case. As the fourth official, Carlos Rodriguez, tells us we will have 3 minutes of added time. I think that's poor officiating for Remy Touchon. Why is Alex, who just needed treatment a little bit longer than Ivan Angulo, still off the pitch while Angulo, who needed time as well, took his time, got up, and is allowed to continue? Alex still getting treatment on that right leg, standing on the halfway line, out of bounds. 30 seconds into the 3 minutes of stoppage time, still no score. Been an eventful evening so far here in Central Florida. Robin Johnson, parallel to his partner Brekalo. Brekalo up to Luis Otavio. Otavio. Brekalo. Ellis. Now Alex Mueel can run back in there. 11-11 again. Long range effort from Justin Ellis is caught right in the stomach of Schwaki. 1 minute into stoppage time. Very comfortable stop, but one that had to be made by Nashville's all-star netminder. Schwaki will go long. Finding the head of Surridge. Headed infield for Mueel, who looks to be all right. He's dispossessed. No call again from Remy Touchon as Orlando continues in possession. In a pocket, Ivan Angulo, the talented Colombian, switches the point of attack to the right wing. Thiago, they've got the right side overloaded. Thiago, one touch, Griezmann. Thiago kicks this toward the byline. It's collected by Schwaki, who runs straight to his right right before it went out. Now bowling this forward for Andy Dahar. Andy into the channel, into space. Here's Shaq Mohammed. Good run. Sliding challenge made by Janssen. Picks it off his foot. Good defending by the Orlando captain. Second minute of stoppage time. Still no score with just 60 seconds left in the Renaissance first half. Here's Jack Mayer on the halfway line. Diagonally left back for Maxwell Wallegi. Parallel for Jack. there. Thought about a long ball. Instead goes parallel to Acosta. One touch infield for Corcoran. Corcoran up into space for Muhammad. Overlapping run made by Mukhtar. Hani with options. He's got Surridge at the back post. Instead chops this forward looking for Shaq Muhammad toward the byline. Ushered away by Ojeda. Goal kick Orlando. Mukhtar went down at the end of this and thought that he'd done enough to draw a free kick, but Remy Touchon waved his hand and said no. And that will likely be the final action of the first half. Nice idea by Hani there. I wonder, though, if Shaq Muhammad could run more with the ball there and allow Hani more space and time to get forward. But Shaq played that pass a little bit too soon as the first half whistle blows, and that is, in fact, how the opening 45 minutes comes to an end. No major chances for either team. A rivalry match that was cagey, but didn't quite hit top gear for either side. Just 10 shot attempts between the two teams, only three for NSC. The one shot on target from Alex Wheel, the big chance late, but after 45 minutes, we remain level. No score between Orlando City and Nashville SC. Coming up here for our halftime coverage presented by Transcarn, we'll take you around MLS for other scores as the first half concludes around Major League Soccer. Play the highlights and get you ready for the second half of Soccer from Central Florida. 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
10: Back in 2019, I made a documentary for HBO called One Nation Under Stress. And what was true then is still true now. Money and financial problems are consistently ranked as the number one cause of stress in the United States. And a brand new study out of the Mayo Clinic found that worrying about money may age the heart even faster than traditional risk factors. Unlike an acute stressor, such as a short-term work deadline or a brief illness, financial strain is often chronic and ongoing. And because money affects so many aspects of daily life, financial stress can be difficult to escape. Even so, financial stress does not mean you're doomed. Just means you need to double down on the things you know are good for heart health. Diet, exercise, sleep, and of course not smoking. I'm Dr. Sanjay Gupta, helping you live a better life.
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0: No score through 45 minutes as we welcome you in to the Transcard Halftime Report inside Interinco Stadium in Orlando, Florida. I'm Will Bowling. Orlando City nothing, Nashville SC nothing. The score line at the intermission. Not a ton of big chances for either team. Antoine Griezmann has looked lively, leading the line for Orlando City in front of his home crowd for the first time. He has the most touches in this match with 43 because Orlando City has done a good job getting him on the ball everywhere on the field. Taking a look at his heat map through 45 minutes, it's really just a picture of the field. He has had a lot of opportunities on the right wing. He's picked up possession more so there and in the halfway circle than he has between the sticks at the edge of the 18-yard box. That's a win for Nashville. The fact that Antoine Griezmann has got to come so deep into the midfield line to pick up possession, that's the best thing that Nashville SC has been able to do so far in this first half. He's really not picked up the ball in dangerous areas where he can shoot. And that's the big goal for NSC tonight. Keep him away from the penalty area where he can't put the ball in the back of the net. So certainly a check mark for NSC in the opening 45 minutes. But in possession, Nashville at times has looked good. They've looked patient in their buildup. They're just lacking that final pass. And they've looked most dangerous down this right-hand side with Andy Nahar. We'll be curious to see how many minutes Andy Nahar can give Nashville, though. I would expect to see Dan Lovitz come into this match in the second half at some point. BJ Callahan told us earlier this week that Andy Nahar is still coming back from that knock that he suffered on May the 13th against the New England Revolution and has a little bit of a minutes restriction at the moment. So Nashville's really got to strike while the iron's hot with him on the pitch at that right-hand side as the attacking and dynamic player that can unlock the defense from that flank. Andy has completed 18 of 21 passes through 45 minutes. He's created one chance. He had one shot attempt that was off target, and he has made four passes into the final third, winning all three of his ground duels and one of his two aerial duels. He has been the standout performer for Nashville so far through 45 minutes. Just eight touches for Sam Surridge in the first 45. Nashville will want to get him a little bit more involved. They don't want him dropping too deeply, the way we just talked about Antoine Griezmann, to try to retrieve possession. They want him forward where he can score and threaten, but they've got to find him in the final third a little bit better. 51% possession for Nashville, 49% for Orlando. Orlando outshoots Nashville 8-3 in the first 45 minutes. Four shots on target for the Lions, just one shot on target for NSC. But expected goals tell the story. Just 0.1 for Orlando and zero expected goals for Nashville SC, according to MLS, in the opening 45 minutes. Let's go around MLS, take a look at some games that are wrapping up around the league, and a couple more that are also at halftime, three of them to be exact. Houston Dynamo are up 3-0 on Austin FC. That match is through 45 minutes. Mateus Bogusch has a brace for the Dynamo over their Texas rivals, who ended a three-game losing streak with a win over Seattle on Wednesday. Scoreless at halftime between Minnesota United and Vancouver Whitecaps, and scoreless as well between St. Louis City and Colorado Rapids. Colorado was down to 10 men in that one through 45 minutes as former Arsenal center half Rob Holding was shown a red card in the opening half. A bunch of games are already done as Charlotte FC started the MLS match day with a 2-0 win over New York Red Bulls. Goals from Pep Biel and Ashley Westwood give all 3 points to the visitors. In Columbus, Hell is Real is won by the home side as the Columbus Crew knock off FC Cincinnati 2-1. Jamal Tiare and Daniel Gosdock found the back of the net for the Crew. DC United has just taken a very late lead on Toronto FC as Ty Baribo in the 10th minute of stoppage time has scored to give DC United all 3 points. That match has just gone final, so that's 3 points for DC, who heads to Nashville next weekend to take on the boys in gold. New England Revolution beats Atlanta United 4-1 tonight. Carlos Heel and Dord Turgeman with early goals as four different players found the back of the net for the Revs. Atlanta still sits bottom with just 12 points. Only Philadelphia has had less points this season until tonight, as the Union beat Seattle Sounders 1-0 on a 31st-minute Milan Iloski goal. That means Atlanta United is bottom of the Eastern Conference and bottom of MLS right now through the first half of the 2026 MLS campaign. Those are all the games that are done, with the addition, I should add, of NYCFC, who beat Chicago Fire 3-1 tonight as well. Four more games have yet to begin. San Diego takes on Dallas. That match is starting in a matter of seconds. And then at 9:30 Central Time, LAFC hosts Sporting Kansas City. Portland Timbers welcomes Real Salt Lake. And San Jose Earthquakes in the California Classico take on the LA Galaxy. But here in Orlando, it is scoreless between Nashville SC and Orlando City. We'll get you ready for the start of the second half coming up next right here on 104.5 The Zone.
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24: If you're looking to get stronger, you don't necessarily need a bunch of heavy weights to do that, at least not to start. 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Two other factors driving progressive overload are time under tension and muscular fatigue. That means the amount of time your muscles are engaged during a movement, the slower the movement, the harder it will be until you reach the point where you can't do another rep with good form. 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Breathe out when you exert force. 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
1: Just about ready for the Giona's second half from Interenco Stadium in Orlando as Nashville SC and Orlando City remain scoreless in the first half. The first chance came 15 minutes in. Griezmann on the wing, far flank, whipped in, back post, header, right at Schwaki, who makes the save. Comfortable stop on striker Justin Ellis. Then 13 minutes later, in his home debut, Antoine Griezmann with an opportunity. As Nashville's turned over here, the defensive third. Here's Griezmann in the penalty area. Griezmann's left-footed shot wide. As it fizzed into the wall, right past the near post to Brian Schwaki. No score through 45. The biggest opening chances for Orlando City in the first half. Nashville will make a substitution to begin the Giona second half as Ahmed Kassem has come in, replacing Alex Mouil. Ahmed makes his 17th appearance of the season. He has one goal and one assist this season, both against Charlotte FC at home. As Hani Mukhtar kicks it back at the halfway circle for Matt Corcoran, the boys in gold start with possession, moving right to left. And the Giona second half is underway from Orlando, Florida. The substitute, Kassem, straight into the action on a long ball forward. Goes back to Josh Bauer, now back to Ahmed, the Iraqi international, who appeared in every match for Iraq at the FIFA World Cup. Shared the pitch with the Golden Boot winner, Kylian Mbappe. So that's Schwaki in net. Josh Bauer, Maxwell Waleji, Jack Mayer, and Andy Dehar from left to right in the back line. Brian Acosta partnering with Matt Corcoran in the heart of midfield. Ahmed Kassem on the left wing. Shaq Mohammed on the right wing of the 4-2-2 shape. Captain Hani Mukhtar along with Sam Surridge up top. Good challenge from Shaq Mohammed here, winning possession away from Orlando City. And Thiago, the left winger. Nashville will switch the point of attack from left to right. Josh Bauer finding his right center back, Jack Mayer, the replacement for Jason Palacios in tonight's lineup. Palacios is on the bench and available for BJ Callahan's squad. 47th minute, no score. Here's a long ball over the top for Jack Mayer, searching for Shaq Mohammed. Mohammed, defended by his former Orlando teammate Bernardo Ryan, goes back for Andy Dehar. Andy, early ball whipped in with speed. It's blocked down by the backside of Thiago, controlled by Griezmann. Back for Ojeda, forward for Angulo, who's fouled by Corcoran. Free kick Orlando. No changes for Orlando City and interim manager Martin Perlman, who took over on March 14th. Came into the club as a set-piece coach originally when he was hired back in 2024 as a first-team assistant for longtime manager Oscar Pareja. And Pareja was let go in mid-March. He was the second longest tenured head coach in MLS behind Seattle's Brian Schmetzer. And Perlman has been given the tools to maybe have some success this season, maybe keep this job. Here's Justin Ellis, doorstep of the final third, back for Angulo. One touch for Griezmann. Infield for Otavio. Left side for Ryan. It finds Thiago. Defended 1v1 by Andy Dehar. Thiago for Griezmann. Early cross is right into the six and headed away by Waleji. Really good header by Waleji, getting up into the air, timing his jump perfectly as Justin Ellis was waiting unmarked in the box to nod that in. Nashville dispossessed. Kassem has it taken away. Long range effort from Justin Ellis is high on the right corner of the frame. 48th minute, no score, as Remy Touchon has not given those fouls on counters. When you're in your defensive half and a player goes to ground, typically there is a low bar to clear for a foul to be given, and Remy Touchon's bar has been a little bit higher than most referees. Here is Maxwell Wilegi in the 49th minute. Under the night sky in Orlando, Florida. No score. Good ball from Jack Mayer to skip past the forward line and find Josh Bauer. Nashville's left back from the start tonight. Jogging over the halfway line. Passing it forward for Ahmet Kassem. Gets away from two Lion defenders. Kassem, heavy touch, sliding in to retrieve it is Ottavio, but he's immediately turned over. Passed it straight to Maxwell Wilegi like he was his teammate. Center of the back three building out is Acosta. Forward to Mukhtar, who drops into the midfield line. They try to trigger that Orlando press. Here it comes. Griezmann, furthest man forward, forces Wilegi to run back. He finds Acosta, working it back, long over the top. Andy Dahar, flag stays down. He's got Sura to the back post. He's got Kassem at the top of the 18. He passes it for Ahmed. Winning the race there is Griffin Dorsey, but he kicks it straight to Dahar in a crossing position. Andy's knocked over, and a throw-in is given to Orlando. Bernardo Ryan defending Andy Dahar, who just did a ton of running and was onside. On that long ball over the top from Brian Acosta, you can tell what BJ Callahan spoke to his team about at halftime, utilizing the space in behind. On the left side, here's Ellis getting by Acosta. He's got Mayer in front of him now. Ellis shoots right at his own man on Gulo, who I think was in an offside position. Flag stayed down. Nashville clears its line. The whistle never comes, and now Orlando has possession of the attacking end again. Ivan Angulo, not on the same page with Griffith Dorsey, passed it behind him into touch. NSC throw-in in its defensive one-third. So Nashville triggered that Orlando press, got it back into the back three and build-up, and then played a long diagonal for Andy Dahar running into space. That may be a blueprint on how to beat this Orlando back line that is kept Nashville from having possession in dangerous attacking areas. Especially while Andy Dahar is still on the field, because I'm not sure he's ready to go 90 full minutes yet. Here's Orlando again asking questions. 51st minute, no score. Bernardo Ryan, left edge of the box for Griezmann. Sideways to Ellis, who goes to ground after a heavy touch. No call from Remy Touchon. It finds Surridge. Two-man game here with Mukhtar. Joining the front three is Shaq Mohammed. Four purple shirts back, now a fifth. Mohammed a little 1-2 with Hani to get away from the purple jerseys on the halfway line. They'll work it back to Acosta with Nahar. Up to Hani, back to Brian. Now into the halfway circle for Corcoran. Over the halfway line, Bauer. Infield for Corcoran with his head up, surveying his options. The US U20 International. Rolls it back for Mayer. Side-footed for Acosta. Kicked ahead for Nahar. Bounced back for Jack. Mayer, long over the top, right side, unmarked. This is Shaq Mohammed. Chests it down, nice tight control. Goes back for Corcoran, center of the pitch for Mukhtar. Right flank, Nahar. One touch back to Hani, the captain. Up for Shaq, one touch for Andy. This is good for Nashville. Nahar, right edge of the halfway circle now for Mayer. Jack has started to play some really good long passes over the top of the Orlando defense. Here's Andy, infield for Corcoran, in space.

in 4 years for the Bisons. Throw in Nashville. Bauer into Surridge, who's immediately dispossessed. Kassem slides in and taken away from Ojeda, but with a foul in the process, according to Remy Touchon. Free kick, Orlando. No score, 54th minute inside NRNCO Stadium. Nashville SC is unbeaten in seven matches, where it has been tied at halftime this year. 5-0-2, including two wins in a row when deadlocked at the interval. Orlando City, when tied at halftime this year, is 1-2-0. This is the league's worst defense, shipping in 44 goals this season because of turnovers like this one. As Angulo gives it away to Corcoran, up to Mukhtar. Here's Muhammad, right corner of the box, to Hani Mukhtar. Heavy touch as he's dispossessed. Good defending by the man making his first career MLS start, Bernardo Rhine. Sam Surridge was very annoyed, jumping up and down to the back post, waving his arms in the air, saying, "That ball needs to come to me." 55th minute, no score as Orlando walks it into the halfway circle on its defensive side of the pitch. 83 degrees and a humid Saturday night in Central Florida. In front of what we think will be a sold-out crowd. In a pocket, Justin Ellis, good defending from behind by Matt Corcoran, a dispossessed. And that's last off of an Orlando player. Throw in NSC halfway into its defensive half. Got to give credit where it's due. Orlando creates a great atmosphere. The wall to our left does not have a single spot for anyone else to stand. It is packed in there. And we knew it would be for Antoine Griezmann's home debut as a new DP in Major League Soccer for Orlando City. He scored his 300th career professional goal on Wednesday night when Orlando beat San Jose 4-0. And if you're a Nashville fan, you hate that he's wearing purple because he is such a fun player to watch. But if you're a Nashville fan, you will love that tonight you have really neutralized him. Nashville's done a great job against Antoine Griezmann. What a player he is, and what a coup that is for Major League Soccer to have him in this league. Here's Brian Chouaki, who dribbles it around the press of Griezmann. That was dangerous. In the 56th minute, still no score. And it could be one of those nights where a goalkeeping error, a press that creates an easy turnover, that might be the margin that decides this match, because there's not much in it right now. Neither team has had a big opportunity all night. And if you're Nashville, you got to forget what the record says about this Orlando team. The day that Antoine Griezmann joined this side, they became much more dangerous. As Griezmann dribbles around Andy Nahar, left-hand side, the substitute, Spicer, crossed into the penalty spot as Josh Bauer kicks it away. But Orlando still will come again. Here's Griezmann, left edge, incisive pass intercepted by Andy Nahar. Great defending as Nashville clears its lines. Here's Surridge pressing forward on a heavy touch from Robin Johnson. He finds a friend in purple named Brian Ojeda. 57th minute as this match is starting to live it up a little bit. If you've watched Antoine Griezmann play for Atletico Madrid or Barcelona, you know that he is a very left-footed player, so when he picks it up on that left edge of the box, he is looking to pass or shoot it across the face of goal. As Corcoran wins possession from Griezmann, who I think just talked himself into a free kick. 58th minute, he gets the whistle. Corcoran can't believe it because Remy Touchon was going to keep the whistle away from his lips at first, but I think Griezmann said something to convince Remy Touchon that there had been a foul, because the second he started complaining, he got the whistle. Remy Touchon is mainly an assistant referee, VAR, and fourth official. Only his fourth match in charge this year. And I'll be honest, I think 99% of players in MLS don't get the call that Antoine Griezmann just got. I think his name on the back of his shirt got him that call. So Griezmann will have a two-man Nashville wall standing in front of him. This is most likely a crossing position. It would take a Herculean effort to beat Brian Chouaki from this range.

0: Griezmann. It is a cross, fluttered toward the back post, headed straight up into the air. Danger for Nashville to deal with as Nahar goes up with Janssen, kicks it ahead to Shaq Mohammed, who loses out to his old teammate Spicer. Here is Spicer on his left foot, chops back to his right, step over back to his left. Good defending by Shaq, but it's last off him and out for an Orlando corner kick. And that is the second corner kick of the night through 58 and a half minutes for the home side, Orlando City. Still no score. And Antoine Griezmann will get another nice ovation from fans at the far side corner flag who welcome him to town. It'll be an outswinger, his right hand raised, now dropped. Here it comes, low line drive ball headed out of the top of the 18. Ryan picks it up, right side Luis Otavio, who drags his shot wide. Goal kick, Brian Schwaki and Nashville SC. Still no score, 59 minutes gone, and 31 more to go from Interinco Stadium in Central Florida. Nashville will take this quickly before Orlando was really set up in its defensive shape. Corcoran will go back to Mayer. Orleggi. The Ghanaian. Finds Nashville's first ever draft pick, Jack Mayer. Right side to Acosta. Nashville preparing a pair of substitutions as Eddie Taxith and Jordan Knight have been told to put on their gold shirts. That would likely mean one of the two midfielders and Andy DeHaar are about to exit. As we cross the 60-minute mark, thought that might be the case for Andy tonight, who remains on minutes restriction, working his way back from a quad injury. Here's Tyrese Spicer. Early cross fizzed in across the face of goal. Nobody there in purple to nod it toward Schwaki. As it goes into touch for an Asheville SC throw in its defensive third, no score, 61st minute. That would be changes 2 and 3 for Nashville SC, which can make substitutions in 3 windows in this second half. Considering the first time it made a substitution, it was at halftime. That doesn't get counted against you for when you can make changes. Nashville turned over here as Luis Otavio picks it up. Center of the pitch toward the byline, toward the 18-yard box line. Told to get up by Remy Touchon as he's tackled by Andy DeHaar. Nice defending there from Andy. As it's rolled back to Brian Schwaki, 62nd minute, no score. Sam Surridge with his arms raised above his head, wanting a long ball as all 11 for Orlando, or I should say 10 outfield players, are all in the attack again. Sam is onside, even if he's past the last man, as long as he is in Nashville's half. And it looks like he's telling his teammates that, saying, hey, I'm open down here, and I've got to step on these defenders. Give me a chance. 62nd minute, still no score. Tyrese Spicer has been active since coming in about 5 minutes ago. Finds his new teammate Griezmann. Forward for Ellis. Back to goal. In the box. Waleji there for company. Good defending by Maxwell, forcing him out of the 18. Left corner of the box. Still Ellis. Back to Ojeda. Dispossessed from behind by Mukhtar, who passes it to Surridge, who is fouled. Free kick, Nashville. Remy Touchon with some words for Brian Acosta. And really for Antoine Griezmann, who's holding the ball and now passes it back to Nashville, who is supposed to have the ball. What a frustrating night for Sam Surridge. In 62 minutes, he has touched the ball 10 times. The bad news is that that's a frustrating play to frustrating way to play soccer, and he'll want more possession. The good news that you already know if you're a Nashville SC fan is that he only needs a couple of touches to put the ball in the back of the net. And he will be ready when his chance comes. And I think it's coming. Nice play by Waleji to run into midfield, get past the press. Nahar, forward for Mukhtar. Here's Shaq Mohammed in the box. Mohammed, first time shot saved. Chance of the night for Nashville, straight at Max Crepeau. 63rd minute, Orlando nil, Nashville nil. Unselfish play from Hani Mukhtar, who made a diagonal run forward. He was step for step with Robin Janssen. And Hani let this go for Shaq, who was cutting in from the right wing, to run straight onto it, and he lashed at it with his right foot first time. About a knee-high save made by Maxime Crépeau, who did well to also not let that ball rebound back out to Shaq. Good chance for Nashville. That is by far the best chance for either team tonight. In a 63.5 minutes that have been devoid of high-danger opportunities for both gold and purple-clad players. Here's Antoine Griezmann, halfway into the attack again for Orlando City, moving left to right in purple shirts and shorts. Justin Ellis on the right wing. One touch for Griezmann onto Ojeda. Ivan Angulo, center of the pitch, final third, right corner of the box to Dorsey, to Griezmann. Toe poked forward for Ellis, back to Griezmann. Good defending by Corcoran. Turns him away, runs it parallel along the byline, and wins a goal kick. Antoine Griezmann unhappy with Eric Weisbrod, the assistant referee on the near side, who did not hesitate, pointing with his flag forward as substitutions can be made for Nashville. And the man who just had the chance, Shaq Mohammed, is going to exit. That's a bit of a surprise. I thought maybe Jordan Knight was going to come in for Andy Dehar. It turns out it's for Shaq. So Andy will continue on here in the 65th minute. Jordan Knight makes his fourth appearance of the season. He's only played 7 minutes off the bench at MLS play this year, the 24-year-old from Ontario, who will certainly about triple his minutes this season in the remainder of this match. And the second substitution made for Nashville SC, the Norwegian nuisance, is in. Eddie Taxon replaces Brian Acosta. Eddie has started 10 matches and played in 11. This is appearance number 12 for him this year. He played 66 minutes against Montreal on Wednesday. He is still working his way back from an injury. And he won all four duels against Montreal. Made 9 passes into the final third as well. And he is straight into the Nashville midfield for these final 25 minutes plus stoppage time for Minarenko Stadium in Orlando. Still no score as Nashville restarts with possession. Brian Schwaki in net, a back four in front of him, left to right of Josh Bauer, Maxwell Willeggi, Jack Mayer, and Andy Nahar. Eddie Taxon partners with Matt Corcoran in the heart of midfield. Jordan Knight is on the right wing. Ahmed Kassem on the left wing. Sam Surridge and Hani Mukhtar play up top. Vertical run made by Knight. They try to get it to him. Nashville loses it. Knight almost wins it back away from Robin Johnson, but the captain wins it for Orlando City, who plays forward into its attacking half. Bad ball forward from Ojeda, intercepted by Nahar, nodded back for Schwaki, who acrobatically keeps this from being a corner kick. My goodness. Brian dove like he was trying to make a save about 5 feet from the edge of the penalty area, knocked it back in with his right hand. Then he had to keep it from going over the penalty area, where he couldn't touch it with his hands anymore, and on both accounts, he did well. Here's a good ball forward. Header by Andy Dehar up to Jordan Knight. Running into space. The substitute crosses it to Ahmed Kassem. Left-footed shot blocked just wide. Big opportunity for Nashville, who wins a corner kick. The two substitutes linking up, and a wicked deflection off Brian Ojeda nearly put this right past Maxime Crépeau, who was a statue watching it fizz into the side netting. And Orlando City has a player sitting down in the 6-yard box as Hani Mukhtar places it on the semicircle near the near side corner flag. 68th minute, no score. 2 chances in the last 4 minutes for Nashville SC, who is growing into the game. Trying to figure out who's down here for Orlando and whether or not this is a cramp or a bigger problem that's going to be solved with a substitution. Remy Touchon is allowing this player to continue sitting down. As this is David Brekalo. And now the training staff will come in. So unless Orlando City makes a substitution here, they will have to defend this corner kick with 10 men. And my guess is that they're going to elect to make a substitution. Two players are ready to come in, Iago and Adrian Marin. And Iago is a center back, Marin a left back. That means that Orlando will play this 11v11 after all. Not subject to the on-field treatment rule that requires a player who receives on-field treatment to stay out for a couple of minutes unless it is a head injury, a yellow card, or a red card offense that sends them to the deck. A substitution can alleviate that rule, and Iago is going to come in, as is Adrian Marin. So that's Brekalo out, Iago in. Iago makes his 14th appearance of the season. He was an unused substitute on Wednesday in San Jose. Left center back from Volta Redonda, Brazil. Was a product of the Flamengo Academy. U22 initiative player signed for the Brazilian top flight back in February. And Marine will come in for Bernardo Ryan. Corner kick, near side. Mukhtar, near edge of the six. Headed up and away by Brian Ojeda. And it will take two big bounces out into touch as Jordan Knight will immediately throw it back in. Tosses it for Eddie Taxon. Eddie breaks the line forward to Jordan Knight, who's knocked over by Brian Ojeda. No call. Remy Touchon allowing play to continue as the ball last off of Knight rolls over the line. Goal kick Orlando, 70th minute. Still no score. Thought there was definitely contact there from Brian Ojeda that illegally sent Jordan Knight to the deck. He did well to let the ball run instead of immediately touching it and trying to play through his feet. Made the right decision, but not the right execution. 71st minute, 20 minutes away from stoppage time. Still awaiting the deadlock to be broken. Griezmann tries the ball into the channel for Dorsey. Easily intercepted by Josh Bauer, who continues to play well at left back tonight. Schwaki off his line to pass it to Willeji. Dangerous ball for Mayer. Forward for Corcoran. Nashville living dangerously, but it worked. Getting out of the Orlando press. Andy Dehar, a heavy touch. He leaves the ball behind him. Angulo wins it from him. Andy does well to sprint back. Corcoran joins him there, and Angulo plays it off of Matt for a throw in the final third. Minutes gone. Orlando City nothing, Nashville SC nothing on a humid Saturday night in Central Florida. Adrian Marin, the substitute, has options to throw it to in purple shirts and shorts, finding his captain, Robin Johnson. Up to Marin. Forward for Spicer. Diagonally back for Luis Otavio. Here is Robin Johnson. Parallel pass to Iago. Back to Johnson. Left border of the halfway circle. Parallel pass for Marin. Forward for Spicer. Touched back into midfield for Marin. Orlando doing well here. Justin Ellis getting by a pair of Nashville defenders. Here's a chance, a strike, and the opener for Tyrese Spicer in Orlando City. The man who played his college soccer in Nashville has given Orlando a 1-0 lead over Nashville SC in the 72nd minute. Super sub Tyrese Spicer. A left-footed shot rolled under Brian Schwaki. 73rd minute, Orlando City 1, Nashville SC 0. And he has been the danger man ever since he came in. Spicer, who broke Nashville hearts in this stadium last season with a game-winning assist of a 3-2 Orlando City victory, might have just provided a match-defining moment for a second straight time. These two teams have gotten together in this building, and now Nashville has work to do. Trailing 1-0 in a club record 5-match winning streak in jeopardy in Orlando. We begin again. Tyree Spicer's third goal of the season gives the home side a 1-0 advantage. Orlando with a throw-in. After Nashville quickly turned the ball over. And Iago is having a word with the official Remy Touchon right now. As Griffin Dorsey tosses this in. Retreating possession back to Robin Johnson. It was Justin Ellis who created that move with a really good run through a couple of Nashville defenders. And a beautiful right-footed pass into space for Tyree Spicer. On his left foot, lashed it past Schwaki and made no mistake. Dan Lovitz is making his way back to the Nashville bench, getting final instructions. It looks like he's going to come in here soon. Question is, who's for? Here's Dorsey in space. Center of the pitch. Could shoot from here. Doesn't. Goes to Griezmann. Right corner of the box. He can shoot from anywhere. First time pass, Ojeda. Intercepted by Nahar, who kicks it up for Mukhtar. He's dispossessed by Otavio. Here's the goal scorer, Spicer, rolled in to Griezmann. Edge of the penalty area for Dorsey, defended by Taxith. Parallel for Griezmann, defended by Eddie. Forward, edge of the 18, on Gulo. It's awkward, it's messy, it's cleared. And it's Andy Nahar running away with it, looking for a pass. He's dispossessed. Spicer took it away. Up for Angulo. Flag raised offside. Thank goodness. 75 minutes gone. Nashville holding on and trailing 1-0. And a substitution. Dan Lovitz in. Andy Nahar out. So that will switch Josh Bauer over to the right-hand side. Again, in a perfect world, Andy Nahar would be able to go 90 minutes tonight, but unfortunately, we're not living in that perfect world right now. Nashville managing injuries and managing Andy's minutes. We need him healthy in the winter. And so Dan Lovitz comes in for him. The Honduran will head to the All-Star game against Liga MX on Wednesday in Charlotte. Dan Lovitz makes appearance number 17 this season. He's played in every MLS match. He started 14, had 7 assists last year. He made his 300th appearance in MLS in that first match against Orlando City back on March 21st. As the 34-year-old from Winmore, Pennsylvania, looks to be a difference maker tonight for Nashville, who has one window left to make one more substitution. Throw in NSC. 10 yards deep into the defensive end. Back four now from left to right of Lovitz, Waleji, Mayer, and Bauer. In front of Brian Schwaki in net. Eddie Taxith and Matthew Corcoran play in midfield. Jordan Knight is the right wing. Ahmed Kassem on the left. Sam Surridge and Hani Mukhtar play up top. Again, Nashville tonight without Christian Espinoza, Warren Madrigal, Reed Baker-Whiting, and Patrick Yazbek. That's four first-choice players who are still absent. Here's Jordan Knight slaloming infield. Goes back to Aleji. Maxwell has Dan in a pocket. He's got Kassem hugging the paint here on the near side. He'll turn around and play a little 360. No-look pass to Ahmed. Ahmed with his arms outstretched, asking for help, asking for runners. 78th minute. Nashville trailing 1-0. Here's Mayer. Up to Lovitz, who intercepted that before Kassem could get it. Allows Dan to make the overlapping run. Early ball in by Kassem. Good cross. Stooping down to head it sideways is Janssen to his partner Iago. Orlando with one touch passing out of the Nashville press, but they send it into touch for an NSC throw-in. 78th minute, Orlando City 1, Nashville SC 0. Former Lipscomb striker Tyree Spicer with the difference. Here's Lovitz in a pocket. Taxet into the box. Eddie tries to square it for Mukhtar, but it's Griezmann there tracking back to defend and take it away. Orlando clears its lines. Nashville has the Lions boxed in here. 79th minute, trailing 1-0. They've responded well since the opener. Here's Taxon, quarterbacking the attack. Eddie, right-hand side, hugging the paint for Bauer. Infield for Corcoran. Dropping deep to collect it is Mukhtar. Ani has space. He jogs into it. Trotting forward, finding Knight, up to Taxon. Here's Hani in the box. Cross off of Janssen. Corner kick and SC. Good response from the boys in gold. Trailing 1-0, 79th minute. As Hani Mukhtar and Eddie Taxon will run over to the far flag to put it on the semicircle and get ready to kick it in. Now Hani will trot into the penalty area. Taxon will be the man to cross this in. Left hand raised, now dropped. Here it comes, in swinger, edge of the six, headed up and away by Spicer. Knight keeps it in the penalty area, rolling it back for Taxon. First time cross, back post. Well, Leggy is there, and it's cleared by Dorsey behind for another corner. 80th minute, 1-0 Orlando City. Mukhtar, with a sense of urgency, puts it on the semicircle. Near side, a Maxime Crepeau's right. In front of the Orlando supporters' end. Left hand raised. Here's Hani. Low line drive, out by Janssen. Right corner of the box. It's kept in by Corcoran, but over the line. Goal kick, Orlando City. Maxime Crepeau will put it inside the six-yard box. Nashville SC this season is 0-1-1 when conceding the opening goal. This is just the third time that the boys in gold have allowed a team to score first against them. Nashville 10 matches unbeaten in MLS. Winners of five in a row. Nashville's last defeat was April 4th to the Chicago Fire. Turnover here, though, as Kassem tries to usher it away from Griezmann. The French World Cup winner wins it back. Up to Dorsey, out by Iago. Forward to Angulo. Controlled well for Griezmann. Orlando quickly getting out of the Nashville press. Up for Spicer, but the pass is not a good one from Ivan Angulo. 81st minute, Chwaki picks it up and bowls it forward for Maxwell Alleggi. Eddie Taxon rolling it into space for Josh Bauer. Orlando gets all 11 behind the ball once again. As Matthew Corcoran looks to pick out a pass, looking for Mukhtar, sliding in to take it away from Hani is Ojeda, but right to Maxwell Alleggi. Here's Lovitz, fluttered forward for Surridge. One-touch pass into space, looking for Dan again. Just a bit too far. Throw in Orlando here in the final third, right in front of us. It's been a match defined by the one big chance. Two teams that have played to a stalemate beside one Justin Ellis run and pass for Tyree Spicer that he placed past Brian Chwaki. That is the difference. Shaq Mohammed's shot on target here in the second half. The best chance for NSC, but Nashville's had a lot of possession, but haven't been able to control it in dangerous areas in the final third. You have to give credit to an Orlando side that has struggled defensively this season. They have not looked like a team that's allowed 44 goals this year here tonight. 82 minutes down, 8 more to go in the 90. As Orlando City has possession. Bad ball from Maxime Crepeau. Bounces it straight to BJ Callahan, who tosses it forward for Dan Lovitz, who throws it in for Eddie Taxon. Eddie in the attacking end. Runs past Ivan Angulo. Still Eddie. Diagonal ball forward looking for Lovitz. Surridge was up there too. It's intercepted by Dorsey, who goes back to Crepeau, who clears his lines. Nodded back by Ahmed to Maxwell Alleggi. Forward for Lovitz, who just can't control it. Throw in Orlando. It is a sellout inside Interenco Stadium. And the home fans watch as one of their players in purple is down. That's Justin Ellis, who is shaken up. And Ellis, who did really well on the goal, may need to come off here. That is a player getting ready to come in for Orlando City. That is 21-year-old homegrown Harvey Sarajan, who's only played 3 games and 23 minutes this season. Is still down as the home crowd is, I believe, is chanting something to Antoine Griezmann. And I think it's the Griezmann family who is now waving back. Orlando backline supporters spotting the World Cup winners' family. Orlando City is going to make a pair of substitutions here and use its fourth and fifth changes. Justin Ellis is not going to be able to continue. He is off as his fellow homegrown Harvey Sarajan replaces him. Fourth appearance for the 21-year-old from Naples, Florida. And a change in midfield as Luis Otavio, the 19-year-old Brazilian, is replaced by Peruvian veteran Wilder Cartagena, who returned from a hamstring injury just before the World Cup break. Ruptured his Achilles in preseason last year. He's had rotten luck, but he is a good player in the Orlando City midfield, making his 64th career MLS appearance, and this is his fifth year as an MLS player. 85th minute, that's substitutions 4 and 5 for Orlando City, as Remy Touchon blows his whistle and tells Griffin Dorsey to get on with it. Very patient throwing that ball back in. I hope that time's added back on. Nashville SC needs all the time it can get from Remy Touchon. There's a foul here against Cartagena. They give Nashville a free kick in its defensive half. Trailing 1-0 here in the 86th minute. A 10-match unbeaten run and a 5-match winning streak in danger tonight. April 4th was a long time ago, wasn't it? And it was this scoreline that beat Nashville on the night against Chicago Fire. Here is Nashville. Ahmed Kassem playing now on the right wing. Kassem cutting in, looking to find Mukhtar, dispossessed by Cartagena. Interesting tactical shift there from BJ Callahan. Jordan Knight is playing on the left wing. Ahmed Kassem is playing on the right wing. Ahmed is typically a left winger. See what that does to maybe unlock this Nashville attack a little bit. 86 minutes down, 4 to go. Nashville trailing 1-0. Here's Jordan Knight. Diagonally back for Reddy Taxel. Forward for Corcoran. One touch to Knight. Nashville getting beyond the midfield line. Here is Knight on the left side. Gets a defender to commit. Jordan Knight, good cross in. Fizzed along the turf looking for Mukhtar. Dispossessed by Cartagena. First time cross. Lovitz looking for Kassem. Header won by Orlando. Up to Sarajan. Good defending by Mayer. Here's Kassem toward the 18. Dispossessed by Sarajan. It comes to Mukhtar. Right-footed cross. Back post over everybody. Two bounces in the penalty area. It's picked up outside the white paint by Jordan Knight, who is knocked over by Ivan Angulo. Whistle. And free kick. Remy Touchon never pointed whether it was a throw-in or a free kick, but now we know it is a free kick for Nashville. As Eddie Taxith rolls the ball out, now has to take it back a couple of yards against a one-man Orlando wall, and this is a big opportunity. 87 minutes gone. Taxith takes it short to Corcoran. Now Knights, crossing position, left flank. Jordan, good cross in, header away by Iago. Back to Surridge. Wheeling around in possession, slaloming infield, finding Eddie Taxith on the left border of the halfway circle. Here's Eddie, up to Maxwell Allegi. Far post cross is headed out by Marine. Corner kick, Nashville. 87 and a half minutes gone. Nashville trailing 1-0. One goal, a couple of injury-forced substitutions. It will not be a world of stoppage time tonight. Nashville's got to hurry. If they're going to win this one, they might need to put this corner kick at the back of the net. Left hand raised, now drop. Here's Taxon crossing in, edge of the six. Bauer unmarked, heads it straight up. Comfortable catch, Crepeau. Josh Bauer had a chance here. It looked like he jumped just a little bit too early as this ball fluttered off his right shoulder straight up instead of forward, and it was easily caught by Maxime Crepeau, the 32-year-old Canadian number one. 89th minute. It's getting late. Waleji is forward here as another striker for Nashville. Jordan Knight on the left wing. That tactical change by BJ Callahan has worked. Here's Lovitz in a pocket for Taxitt. Taxitt does well to shield it away from a pair of Orlando defenders, but only for so long as Brian Ojeda ends up taking it away from Nashville's Norwegian. Jack Mayer nods this back to Josh Bauer, who rolls it for Brian Schwach. He's standing on his own penalty spot. Nashville needs to get this forward and fast. Jack Mayer, long over the top, trying to go over Janssen. He can't. Janssen nods it straight to Kassem, though. Kassem, oh, nice spin move. Getting around a defender. Taxitt running at the back line. His pass is intercepted. He slid down as he took it straight back up to Griezmann, who knocks it around Corcoran. Won by Kassem for a moment. It's getting very leggy and sloppy. Here's Knight for the overlapping Lovitz on the left-hand side, 90th minute. Nice shimmy by Dan. Lovitz toward the byline. Cross sent away by Cartagena. Angulo up to Ojeda. Waleji tries to take it away from Sarajan. Good hold-up play by the youngster. Back to the Peruvian Cartagena. Forward for Griezmann. Back to Sarajan. Good defending. Jordan Knight picks it off of his right foot and rolls it back for the netminder, Schwaki. 89 minutes, 45 seconds gone. Still trailing 1-0 Nashville. Give us a big number, Mr. Carlos Rodriguez. It's our fourth official. Mukhtar sideways for Bauer. 90 minutes are done. We will have 6 minutes of stoppage time. 6 minutes added on, according to fourth official Carlos Rodriguez, for Nashville to find a leveler or even a winner. But if they're going to get it, they need it now. Josh Bauer, center of the halfway circle for Jack Mayer. Diagonally forward to his left back, Dan Lovitz. Dan, good ball into the channel for Mukhtar. Back to goal, shepherding it away from Janssen. Overlapping run, Taxith, cross sent in and away by Marine. Parallel header, Eddie keeps it, up to Mukhtar. Hani, dispossessed but only for a moment, taking it back away from an Orlando foot. He's taken down by Griezmann, no foul, good challenge. Back to Lovitz, center of the park for Jack Mayer. Jack for Kassem. Ahmed rolled into space. Sam Surridge tries to cross it, it's turned away by Marine. 1 minute down, five more to go. Nashville trailing 1-0 on the Tyree Spicer goal in the 72nd minute. Corcoran up to Bauer. Thought he might have been in an offside position. Flag stays down for now. Reverse ball. Kassem to Taxitt. Back to Ahmed. He slides and loses his footing as he's shooting. Away by Janssen, who clears his lines. Mayer runs it back to Schwaki. 90 seconds into stoppage time. There will be 6 minutes at least. Just need one to get a point to ruin the party for Antoine Griezmann on his home debut. Mayer, ball won by Ojeda, but straight to Corcoran. Matt switches the point of attack, looking for Lovitz. Headed forward, Lovitz looking for Knight or maybe Surridge. He nodded it to the penalty spot where it's easily collected by Crepeau. 2 minutes down, four more to go. Orlando City back in possession, leading 1-0. Andrian Marine ahead into space for Spicer. Tyrese wanted it short. It was played long. Easily collected by Josh Bauer. 2 minutes, 15 seconds gone of stoppage time. Trailing 1-0 Nashville. Taxitt to Corcoran. Hugging the chalk. This is Casa. Back for Bauer. Josh walking the ball forward. In a pocket for Matt Corcoran. Matt, good cross toward the back post. Surridge was in an offside position, but the ball was not in the right spot anyway. Goal kick Orlando as it rolls over the white paint. Nashville is running out of time. This was always a match once Antoine Griezmann joined this Orlando team where a point would have been okay. you play for three, but tonight one would be sufficient. DJ Callahan telling us this week, this is an Orlando team that can still make its way up high in the Eastern Conference table by the end of the year. Crapo booting it long. We are halfway through stoppage time. Maxwell Wileji fouled by Sarajan. Nashville is going to throw another forward into the mix here, but not yet, as Eddie Taxson quickly restarts. Wubens Passius is putting on his number 17 shirt. Here is Josh Bauer trotting over the halfway line. Into space for Kassem on the right wing. Defended 1v1 by Adrian Marine. Kassem to Corcoran. Corcoran tries to kick it into space. Well defended by Cartagena. He has been really good off the bench for Orlando defensively tonight. But Orlando kicks it right back to Nashville. Wileji to the left back Lovitz. Forward for Knight, who's dispossessed by Dorsey. Free kick Orlando on a foul by Jordan Knight. Substitution NSC. Matthew Corcoran will exit. Wubens Passius will enter for the final 2 minutes of stoppage time. Free kick for Orlando. Passius comes in for his 12th MLS appearance. Yet to score an MLS play. Had two goals in the opening round of the CONCACAF Champions Cup against Atletico Ottawa. 1 minute, 20 seconds at least left, and Remy Touchon has just given a free kick to Orlando for two players battling for a 50-50 ball in the air. Dan Lovitz called for a foul that has not been given all night. That is very bad refereeing by Remy Touchon. We have had jerseys pulled. We have had hand-to-hand combat where the ball is in the air all night, and now he decides to blow the whistle and give Orlando a chance to bleed this clock more. That is very bad refereeing. As Orlando City restarts again, Janssen goes up to Griezmann. Griezmann misplaces a pass, but Ivan Angulo and Tyree Spicer keep it. Spicer forward for Sarajan. Good defending by Mayer to kick it to Bauer. 30 seconds left. Nashville's got to get this ball forward. 95 and a half minutes gone. 10 matches unbeaten in MLS, a 5-match winning streak on life support. As it goes long, Iago, awkward header. Surridge is going to pick this up in a crossing position. Sam looking for a runner, looking for help. Sam running into the final third. Right-footed cross is out into touch. Throw in. We played 6 minutes. Remy Touchon put the whistle to his lips. He thought about it. He's going to let Nashville throw this in. Brian Chwaki wants to go forward. Nashville will treat this like a corner kick. One long throw. Here it comes. Josh Bauer heaves it in. It's knocked out. Griezmann has it. He'll run it out of the final third. And there's the final whistle. Nashville's winning streak comes to an end. Final score, Orlando City 1, Nashville SC 0 on 104.5 The Zone.
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0: 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Former Lipscomb striker Tyree Spicer with the 72nd minute goal that provides the difference in all 3 points of the home side tonight as Orlando City improves to 6-9-2 on 20 points, and Nashville SC falls to 12-2-3 at the end of the first half of the MLS season, still leading the Supporters Shield standings at 39 points. We will take you around MLS, look at the table here coming up in just a few minutes. You will also hear from manager BJ Callahan as he addresses the media downstairs in just a few moments as well. Final stats in this one, Orlando outshoots Nashville 12-6 despite only having 45% of the possession to Nashville's 55%. Orlando managed 5 shots on target to Nashville's 3. Passing accuracy was identical, 89.7% for both teams. 9 corner kicks in the match, 7 of them were for Nashville, 2 of them for Orlando City. And expected goals, according to MLS, say that this match should have ended scoreless 0.3 to 0.2, a credit to the chance that Tyree Spicer put away for the home side. At the end of the day, this was always going to be one of the biggest challenges of the season, and I thought Nashville performed well considering the big names that still remain out of the lineup. No Patrick Yazbek, no Warren Madrigal, no Christian Espinoza, no Reed Baker-Whiting. You'll get Elias Saad out of this team here very soon as well as he goes through the visa process. We hope to get good news there sooner rather than later. This is a tough place to play even without Antoine Griezmann in the team, but this is just a really different side from the team that Nashville beat 5-0 on March 21st. And BJ Callahan told us this week, this is a team that's going to press to maybe even get home field advantage in the MLS Eastern Conference in the postseason. That's how much quality they have added in the 2018 World Cup winner for France. Didn't go Nashville's way tonight. It was a game that was going to be defined by one or two moments, and Orlando put away their one big chance. Nashville will look at this match and think, how do we get Sam Surridge more involved moving forward? He had 17 touches in 90 minutes tonight. Nashville just wasn't able to get him involved enough in the final third. He had 3 touches in the penalty area. Hani Mukhtar had 8 touches in the penalty area. Would like to get him more involved in the final third as well. There just wasn't that connection, especially when Andy DeHaar went out in the 75th minute from the fullbacks to the forwards. Nashville is so good at going from the wide areas straight in field and finding space for their DP duo up top. Just weren't able to find that space tonight. Credit to Orlando, who defended well for 90 minutes. Nashville still does lead the Supporter Shield race, and coming up in just a moment, we will tell you exactly what the standings look like as we go around MLS. Still to come on the C Spire postgame show. We'll get you scores coming up next, highlights, and a word from BJ Callahan. Final score tonight, Orlando City 1, Nashville SC nothing.
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0: Nashville SC falls 1-0 tonight to Orlando City inside Interimco Stadium. We welcome you back into the Ceasefire postgame show. Our look around MLS is brought to you by Geodis, a leading global logistics provider powering the supply chains of some of the world's most well-known and beloved brands. Charlotte FC beat New York Red Bulls 2-0 tonight with goals from Pep Biel and Ashley Westwood in the first half. Jamal Thierry and Daniel Gazdag found the back of the net, and hell is real for Columbus Crew to defeat FC Cincinnati 2-1. Inter Miami gets an 81st minute penalty kick goal from Luis Suarez to break Montreal Hearts 1-0 on the road tonight. Three more points for Inter Miami brings them within two of Nashville SC at the top of the Eastern Conference and the Supporter Shield race. DC United with late drama at home. A Ty Baribo penalty 10 minutes at a second half stoppage time breaks Toronto FC Hearts as they pick up a 2-1 victory. The 3 points for DC sends them to Nashville next season with 22 points and above the playoff line in ninth place. New England Revolution puts away Atlanta United 4-1 tonight as four different players found the back of the net. Carlos Heel, Dort Turgeman, Peyton Miller, and Brooklyn Reigns. Atlanta falls to 3-11-3. The five stripes, despite a goal from Miguel Almiron tonight, are bottom of MLS. How about that? With just 12 points through 17 matches at the end of the MLS first half. NYCFC puts away Chicago 3-1 as three different players found the back of the net at home. All four goals in that match scored in the first half as New York City moves up to fifth in the MLS Eastern Conference. Philadelphia Union moves off the basement of MLS with a Milan Ilaski goal in the 31st minute to get all 3 points against the Seattle Sounders 1-0. Philadelphia has won two in a row and is now 3-10-4 through the first half with only 13 points. Houston Dynamo beats Texas rivals 3-0 with three goals in the first half, including a brace from Mateus Bogusch. Houston is up to fifth place in the MLS Western Conference. It finishes level between Vancouver Whitecaps and Minnesota United, but with the point, Vancouver moves ahead of San Jose for the top spot in the Western Conference at 10-3-3. They have a game in hand on Nashville and a lot of the rest of the league as well, with 16 matches played so far this season. St. Louis City beats 10-man Colorado Rapids, who had an early red card from Rob Holding in the 15th minute. Thomas Ostrak found the back of the net for the home side in the 83rd minute to secure all 3 points. A couple matches are underway, four of them to be exact. San Diego FC is up 1-0 on FC Dallas as Alejandro Alvarado found the back of the net in the 50th minute. Heung-min Son has scored for LAFC 5 minutes in as they take a 1-0 lead into the 18th minute against Sporting Kansas City. Portland Timbers are playing host to Real Salt Lake tonight. That match is scoreless in the 18th minute. And 18 minutes in on the road in the California Clasico, Joseph Paintsill has given LA Galaxy a 1-0 lead on San Jose. Our looks around MLS are brought to you by Geodis, with the America's headquarters in Brentwood. 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Orlando City 1, Nashville SC 0. 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
2: Do you ever feel like there's so much to do, so much to see, yet at the same time you feel so isolated and alone? In a given day, the average person gets several phone pings from emails to texts to phone calls. Add on top of that social media and the internet, which add another layer of online interaction. This is the paradox of living in today's tech-heavy world, where it's possible to feel incredibly well-connected while also feeling like you're lacking real relationships.
3: It's much more normal to FaceTime with our loved ones or to, you know, use social media to stay connected. And this has both pros and cons, right? I think a lot of people are pretty exhausted from connecting online and virtually and really yearning for more in-person connection.
2: That's Kasley Killam, an expert in social health and a graduate of the Harvard T.H. Chan School of Public Health. Killam is also the founder of the nonprofit organization Social Health Labs.
3: All of us are busy, right? It's hard to have the energy at the end of a long work week or when we're juggling parenting and jobs and caregiving and all the different things that we have to do. And yet the research shows that when we do put in that effort to go out and connect, it's so beneficial, it's so energizing, and the benefits are far-reaching in all different areas of our lives. So it really is worth the effort.
2: The reality today is that many people, young and old, aren't forming enough of these genuine connections. According to a recent nationwide poll published by the American Psychiatric Association, 1 in 3 Americans reported feeling lonely at least once a week. Killam also highlights a 2022 Gallup poll that revealed a similar trend.
3: They found that 330 million people go several weeks at a time without talking to a single friend or family member. They also found that about 20% of people worldwide report that they don't have anyone they can reach out to for help. Other research has shown that about 1 in 4 people around the world report that they feel fairly or very lonely in general on a regular basis. And then we can also see other concerning trends, like friendships have seemed to decline in recent decades. In 1990, only 3% of people in the U.S. said that they don't have any close friends. In 2021, that number had jumped up to 12%. So we're seeing that more people have

0: Who's most affected by this epidemic? We assume that it's older Americans. People in this demographic are often retired, spend a lot of time at home, and may not have the same social circle as 10 or 20 years ago. But Killen clarifies that the research distinctly shows that youth, teenagers, and young adults actually struggle with loneliness the most.
1: And I think there are a number of explanations for that. One is certainly the role of social media and the fact that it is very easy to substitute in-person meaningful connection with just passive scrolling and spending a lot of time online. And so that's certainly a risk and a concern. And then across the age spectrum, there's a little bit of a U curve. So it spikes the highest for younger generations. It kind of goes down in midlife. And then we see again that older generations also have higher levels of loneliness, but again, not as badly as youth today.
0: One part of the problem is that the societal norms of previous generations have slipped away. Less kids and teens play outdoors together. From an early age, more time is spent looking at screens. Family dinners together at the dining room table aren't as common. These are just some examples out of the many. And this disconnection isn't just a minor problem, but can lead to very real health issues like stroke, depression, diabetes, dementia, and more.
1: Stressors of any kind cause inflammation in our bodies. They cause spikes in cortisol released throughout our bodies, all of these things that weaken our immune systems and make us more susceptible to illness and disease in the long term. And this shows up on a very simple end as being more susceptible to catching a cold and having bad cold symptoms during the winter months, but also on the very extreme end of heightened risk for premature mortality. In contrast, when we have the support that we need, that buffers against stress in our lives, right? Connection is a source of resilience. And so when we are socially healthy, we're able to buffer against those processes in our bodies that are causing inflammation, weakening our immune systems, and leading to these health consequences.
0: In addition, research shows that having a network of support to deal with stressful life occurrences drastically improves outcomes. Killam uses the example of a patient who's recently been diagnosed with a disease and is given a course of treatment that involves a lot of appointments and medications.
1: If that doctor takes time to really explain the medications to them and walk them through what they need to do to maintain their care treatment, if the pharmacist who gives them those medications takes time to answer their questions and make sure that they feel supported, and then if they have a loved one at home who perhaps helps them keep on top of taking those medications regularly and doing the other behaviors to make sure that they're optimizing their health, they're going to have better health outcomes, right? And that's maybe it's the medication that is operating within their body, but it's that support system around them, the doctor, the pharmacist, their family members or friends who help them to take those medications and help them feel loved and supported along the way.
0: It's easy to say, yes, connections are important, but forging these deep ties with family, friends, and community doesn't happen overnight. It's a gradual process that requires patience, energy, and effort. Killam recommends starting off with small steps, like cutting down on screen time by an hour each day and switching that time spent in weekly in-person activity with a friend or family member. If you have kids, pick 2 or 3 days out of the week where everyone sits down for a longer meal and conversation at the dinner table. She also adds that you don't have to go out to a meal or drink to forge a new relationship.
1: I think sometimes we can get in a mindset of, oh, to spend time with other people, I need to go out for dinner at a fancy restaurant, or we need to go do some activity that costs money. When in fact, the health benefits of connection aren't tied to spending money at all, right? It can be completely free. Instead of going for dinner with a friend, it can be going for a walk in the park, right? Things like that, choosing ways that we can connect where money is no barrier is really important.
0: To find out more about this topic and our guest, Kasley Killam, visit viewpointsradio.org. Also check out her book, The Art and Science of Connection, Why Social Health is Key to Living Longer, Healthier, and Happier, now available online and in select bookstores. 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Our studio manager is Jason Dickey. I'm Gary Price.

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1: What do you really know about the Texas Rangers? Some might instantly think of the classic TV Western series, The Lone Ranger. Or just imagine a rugged cowboy patrolling the Texas terrain. But throughout the years, the agency has been a vital arm of Texas law enforcement. Its members fill in where needed, aiding officials and investigating crimes and corruption. Some of the group's most notable accomplishments include leading the effort to capture famed outlaw duo Bonnie and Clyde, and protecting President William Howard Taft from an assassination attempt. Whether you're familiar with the law enforcement organization or not, the Texas Rangers are a big part of American history. The group just celebrated its 200-year anniversary last year.
13: I think the Rangers still have the image of swaggering, strong, upright, honest, law-abiding knights in cowboy hats. I mean, this is the image they've had for decades and decades. And to some degree, this image is correct. There are many courageous, and have been many courageous, heroic Rangers. However, there's another side to this story.
1: That's Doug Swanson, a journalist and author of Cult of Glory, The Bold and Brutal History of the Texas Rangers. Swanson has spent much of his career at the Dallas Morning News as an investigative reporter and editor, but focused the last 5 years researching the long history of the Texas Rangers.
13: The Texas Rangers initially began as a very disorganized group in 1823 when Texas was still a part of Mexico. The Anglo settlers had come in a few years earlier, mostly under the auspices of Stephen F. Austin, and they were in conflict with the Karankawa Indians, a coastal tribe that had been in Texas for thousands of years. So they put together about 10 men, the initial proto-rangers. These were not big-time gunslingers or anything like that. They were farmers, land surveyors, school teachers, carpenters, that sort of thing. And they were organized to try to hunt down the Caracuas, but What they really ended up doing was trying to build a small fort on the Colorado River. After a few months, they ran out of ammunition and ran out of food, so they never engaged the Karankawa and went back to their regular jobs. So for the Rangers, it was a bit of an inauspicious beginning.
1: Despite its slow beginnings, the Texas Rangers grew in notoriety throughout the latter half of the 1800s. They were formally recognized by the government in 1835, and shortly after, in 1836, Texas won its independence from Mexico. Under the arch of the government, the Rangers went where they were called. They gained a reputation for their skill and bravery during the Mexican-American War. But while they fought valiantly, many of the darker deeds they committed were not as well publicized.
13: I think the old image still prevails, but what I'm trying to do here is examine what's really behind this image and what's been ignored, what's been buried, what's been overlooked. So I try to give the Rangers their due, talk about their heroism, but on the other hand, I want to talk about some of the atrocities, some of the misbehavior, some of the things they did that they should not have done.
1: Among these acts are horrific crimes, including the execution of many innocent Mexicans, including women and children, and the looting and burning of several peasant villages. Even into the 1900s, the violence persisted.
13: At the very beginning of the 20th century, around 1911, 1912, 1913, there was a land boom in South Texas, down in the Rio Grande Valley, down near Brownsville, Texas. Land became very valuable then. Lots of people were coming in from the north to establish farms and cities. And many Mexicans, Mexican-Americans, had lived on this land for centuries. There also was a great deal of upheaval in Mexico at the time, political upheaval. So there was a lot of crime going on, some robbers coming over the border. But again, the white ranchers and white settlers wanted this land, so they wanted the Mexican-Americans off it. The Rangers helped that. They forced these people off the land. They sometimes did it by execution. They executed hundreds, maybe thousands, of Mexican Americans. Some of these people were bad guys. Some of them were bandits. But a lot of them had committed no crime except to have brown skin. This went on for a number of years down in this part of the state.
1: In the 1930s, Swanson says the makeup of the Texas Rangers drastically changed as a new office took hold. The state's first female governor, Miriam Ma Ferguson, got rid of all of the current Rangers and put in a completely new force to patrol and handle investigations. But instead of heading in the right direction, this new bunch had ulterior motives.
13: They would raid casinos, throw the owner out, and establish their own casino in its place. Or they would stop motorists along the Texas highways and demand bribes. Or they would engage in bootlegging. They were a corrupt force at the time. As a result, once Ferguson was out of office, the new governor and the legislature moved in and attempted to reform the Rangers, put them under the agency, the Department of Public Safety.
1: While the group was formally under the wing of the Department of Public Safety, the interests of many Texas Rangers benefited people similar to themselves.
13: The Rangers were still the operatives of the power structure in Texas, and by that I mean white men. That's who was in charge in Texas in the 1930s, 40s, 50s, 60s. So you can see incidents in Ranger history where this was an exercise in power by these people. For example, in 1956, the NAACP tried to integrate some schools in Texas, some all-white schools. The governor at the time was opposed to integration. So he sent the Rangers to these schools, and they stopped integration by threatening to arrest any black children who tried to enroll in these white schools. They sent the Rangers in 1967 to break up a farm workers' strike, for example, by Mexican Americans.
1: Today, the organization looks different and is working to increase diversity within its ranks.
13: A lot of people think it's a huge force, but it's not. It's actually very small. Now, you can find a lot of people in Texas and everywhere else, for that matter, who've never met a Texas Ranger, because there's just not that many of them. But of the 160 or so, I mean, it changes from month to month.
1: More Rangers today are desk-bound as they focus on solving financial and political crimes.
13: One is to investigate official corruption. If an office holder is accused of some sort of crime, the Rangers are brought in to investigate. They have some border intelligence operations, but the Rangers mainly do is what they've often done. They are called in to assist when rural, small town, sheriff's departments, police departments, other agencies need some help. You know, if there's a murder in a tiny town, the local police department may not have a homicide detective. So they ask the Rangers to come in for assistance. And the Rangers do this all over Texas.
1: In order to better the lives of people today, it's critical to see how deeply rooted these issues are in our country's past. To find out more about the organization and our guest, Doug Swanson, visit viewpointsradio.org. This segment was written and produced by Amira Zaveri. Our studio manager is Jason Dickey. I'm Marty Peterson.
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15: This is Viewpoints Explained. I'm Ebony McMorris. The Taliban has reaffirmed its use of public stoning as a punishment. Since 2021, the group has ruled over Afghanistan and tightened restrictions on education, free speech, and other modern-day freedoms. Its supreme leader recently released a message saying, quote, "We will flog the women. We will stone them to death in public," end quote. In the 1990s, the Islamic militant group was known to commonly use public flogging and stoning as a punishment for adultery. The latest statement sends a message that the group seems to be specifically targeting adulterous women. For those unfamiliar, stoning is when a group of people throw large rocks at a person until they've died. It's considered a medieval and brutal form of punishment that dates back thousands of years. There's records of stoning being used as a capital punishment in ancient Greece, Israel, and other areas across the Middle East. While most of the world has condemned the method as a cruelty of the past, stoning actually isn't limited to the Taliban. The practice is still used in several other countries, particularly in nations of the Middle East and Africa that use Islamic law as part of their justice system. Several human rights organizations have openly stated that stoning is a human rights violation and goes against international law. In most instances, women make up the majority of the cases, and those sentenced have little opportunity to appeal or defend themselves in a court of law. That's Viewpoints Explained for this week. More in a moment.
16: Welcome to Culture Crash, where we examine what's new and old in entertainment. While going to the theaters to soak in a movie is my preferred method of checking out new releases, this month saw the release of a couple of direct-to-streaming titles that were absolutely worthy of clearing out an evening to seek out. First, Max released Turtles All the Way Down, an adaptation of the young adult novel of the same name by author John Green. You probably know Green's other big titles, The Fault in Our Stars and Looking for Alaska, but Turtles All the Way Down is a wonderful addition to the Green adaptation canon. Turtles tells the story of Aza, a high schooler with obsessive-compulsive disorder who's grappling with a budding romance and navigating her intense relationships with her best friend and her mother, all of which are complicated by her OCD. While the story itself isn't necessarily anything groundbreaking, what really makes Turtles All the Way Down a worthwhile watch is its expert depiction of OCD and intrusive thoughts. Because Green himself has lived with OCD for most of his life, the novel and the film alike go to great lengths to not oversimplify or valorize the condition, and Aza's story is made all the richer for its nuanced portrayal of her mind. Meanwhile, Amazon Prime Video released a hotly anticipated new movie called The Idea of You, starring Anne Hathaway and Nicholas Galitzine. Also based on a book, The Idea of You is about an older woman falling in love with a young boy band superstar. The film is a lot of bit rom and a little bit calm, but what I found really compelling was the perfectly calibrated casting. While Galitzine's character Hayes is a world-renowned superstar and Hathaway's Celine is an unknown in the reality of the movie, for most viewers at home, the opposite will be true, as Hathaway's been famous for decades and Galitzine is a younger up-and-comer. As a result, even as the movie's characters sometimes struggle to understand Hayes' attraction to Celine, viewers at home will have no problem understanding why a 24-year-old pop star would want to date Anne Hathaway. In the end, The Idea of You is a bit of escapist fun that is immediately rewatchable in a streaming movie landscape. Turtles All the Way Down is now on Max, while The Idea of You is streaming on Prime Video, and I found a lot to love in both. I'm Evan Rook.
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8: 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They're achievable, they are stackable, and sustainable. 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Before you race to the coffee machine, drink a big glass of water. 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Research has shown that proper hydration supports cognitive function and energy levels. At the end of the day, you want to create your very own wind-down ritual, an hour before bed, whatever that might look like for you. But again, away from screens if you can. And as you get back into bed, it's all about breathing again. 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That really works for me. I'm Dr. Sanjay Gupta, helping you live a better life.
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9: But first, climate change is worsening, but what can we do about it?
30: That does not mean that we can raise our hands and we give up and we say, oh, well, it's too late. 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
9: Sooner or later, climate change will affect everything, the experts say. Before too long, everyday life may depend on an air conditioner, no matter where you live. Crops you see today in the Deep South may one day be at home in Canada, and the melting ice caps may mean your beachfront home is soon underwater. All over the world, governments are wrestling with scenarios like these. Often they're termed a crisis in national security.
32: The changing climate disrupts the stability on which our world depends from a national security perspective. That's why we call climate change a threat multiplier.
9: That's Sherry Goodman, a senior strategist at the Center for Climate and Security and former First Deputy Undersecretary of Defense for Environmental Security.
32: We see that all of the threat multipliers of climate change, for example, sea level rise, more extreme weather events, wildfires, droughts, flooding, permafrost collapse, and many more impact America's security and our global security?
30: It may seem to some folks, at least, that there isn't much of a connection here. But actually, if you think about it, there's all aspects of national security that are intimately connected with climate change. Many of the military bases that are situated around the world, U.S. military bases, they are increasingly coming under threat from climate change. This is coming from rising sea levels, cyclones, hurricanes, et cetera, right? So a lot of naval bases that are even in the United States are increasingly finding themselves subject to these natural disasters. So immediately you're seeing that there's going to be an impact.
9: Dr. Tivrat Garg is an associate professor of economics at the UC San Diego School of Global Policy and Strategy. He says climate stress on security piles up from a whole variety of sources. For example, when civilians are hit with a natural disaster in the U.S., it's often the military who are called to clean up, taking them away from other defense assignments. Climate change has also triggered major international conflict and change that affect us here at home.
30: Climate change is going to give rise to a myriad of economic and social problems, from an increasing refugee crisis to increasing civil wars and conflicts around the world, to seeing increased aggression and violence that is manifested as a result of rising temperatures. Rising temperatures are also diminishing agricultural yields in some of the poorest parts of the world. This in turn gives rise to organized and individual level violence, each of which is going to present a threat to U.S. national security.
9: Goodman says one of the greatest climate cause stressors to American security comes from increased migration around the world. People are moving because they simply can no longer live where they've been.
32: We have the greatest wave of global migration going on since World War II. And much of that is fueled not only by political instability, but by changing climate conditions. As I said, in some places, it's now become so dry for so long that the land no longer supports the people. And herders and farmers in parts of Africa have come into conflict over water resources. And so that migration, as an example, what happened in Syria, a prolonged drought fueled the greatest conflagration and human migration in modern times, when the prolonged drought led farmers and herders to migrate towards the urban areas, which then led to civil unrest.
9: Syria is just one example. Goodman says in repeated instances in places all over the world, migration is creating economic, sociological, political, and military stress.
32: Drought is driving populations across northern Africa to migrate to safer havens, but at the same time, it emboldens terrorists to take advantage of vulnerable populations who don't have enough food and water because of prolonged drought in many regions of the world. We also see that some island nations and coastal megacities in Asia and even in our own continent are going to succumb to the rising seas in coming decades. And we see these extreme disruptive events, from the wildfires in Boulder that just occurred, to the fire season that lasts all year round across much of California and across up into Alaska, the Arctic, and across to Siberia, changing the stability of entire regions.
9: Climate change is even creating global tensions in the middle of the ocean. We may think of the Arctic, for example, as locked in ice, but that's not true anymore. And if the sea lanes are open in the Arctic, who's going to control them?
32: Russia, for example, envisions its northern sea route, which hugs the vast Russian coastline, the largest coastline, as a toll road for transportation from ports in Asia like Shanghai across to ports in Europe like Rotterdam. And China claims it could save several weeks in shipping time by using such sea lanes in the future. And it's not only for the sea routes, but for what's in the sea and under the seabed. So under the seabed is thought to be very valuable minerals and fossil resources, which Arctic nations like Russia and others will, and the U.S. has some of these as well, may want to exploit in the future.
9: But even that isn't all. The Arctic is a productive fishing territory for those who control it. And as the ocean warms, sea life is migrating toward the North Pole. Meanwhile, people may have to migrate away from the ocean shore because beachfront cities are endangered. Huge ice shelves in Greenland and Antarctica are cracking and threatening to collapse. If they do, sea level could rise dramatically.
32: We've already had, along much of the eastern seaboard in the U.S., we've already had well over a foot and a half of sea level rise in the last half century in places like Norfolk, Virginia, where we have our major military bases, naval bases, and parts of the coast. But with the collapse of the Thwaites Glacier and other more rapidly occurring cracks that could occur across parts of Antarctica, we could see a couple of feet more of sea level rise within a decade. And if that should occur, that will both swamp some major cities like Miami and New Orleans, but mega cities like Dhaka in Bangladesh, other parts of India, across major cities in China and across Asia.
9: As a result of all of this, environmental treaties are becoming more and more critical. But Garg says figuring out what to do about all of this while still protecting the nation's interests is difficult.
30: A lot of the damages from climate change are being caused by rich, high-income nations. They have been the traditional polluters. They have been the traditional engines of the carbon economy. That's where a lot of this has been happening. But the impacts are being disproportionately borne in other parts of the world. And this is for three reasons. One, just because of where a lot of low and middle-income countries are located, the highest increases in raw temperatures are going to be around those belts. But the second is that because these are largely agrarian economies, they also are more vulnerable to climate disasters. So the economic livelihoods of individuals are much more tied to climate than they are, say, in the United States, right? In the United States, there's about less than 3% of the workforce that's directly involved in agriculture. In India, it's a much higher number. And so what you end up seeing is that distinction really matters because livelihoods are less climate sensitive in the US than they are perhaps in other parts of the world.
9: Many Americans can adapt to warming temperatures more easily than those in poorer nations. For example, we can turn on the air conditioner. People in other parts of the world may not be able to afford one, nor the electricity to run it. Garg says the economic disparity puts a lot of responsibility on us to help find solutions and help pay for them.
30: For a lot of people, it's going to mean a damage in livelihoods. Now, that can mean making investments in heat-resistant crops. You know, in a lot of countries, the CGIAR network has done a lot of work in trying to improve the diffusion of heat-resistant crops. It also means that having better safety net programs. If somebody's income is reliant on agriculture and you have a really hot year, we need to have a support net for those individuals.
9: What we may forget is that there's something in it for us in helping others. We don't live in a vacuum in the world. One of Garg's studies shows that payments to somebody else can mean a lot to us.
30: What we show is that there is this relationship between temperature and violence in Mexico, for example, but the rollout of a cash transfer program can really substantially weaken that relationship. And what that tells us is that these inexpensive cash transfers, relatively inexpensive cash transfers, can play a very major role in adaptation to climate change. And what that means from the US standpoint is that this is a very cost-effective investment from a national security standpoint.
9: But how much reassurance is that? Some people wonder if it's already too late to do something about climate change and ensure our very survival. But Garg says that's not the right way to think about it.
30: Yes, we're going to see increases in temperature. Some of that is going to be bad, but it doesn't have to be as bad as if we don't do anything about it.
9: You can find more information about Sherry Goodman, Dr. T. Vrat Garg, and all of our guests on our website, radiohealthjournal.org. For more behind the scenes, follow Radio Health Journal on Facebook, Instagram, and X. This segment originally aired February 2022 and was written and produced by Reed Pence. Our lead producer is Kristen Farah. Our executive producer is Amira Zaveri. I'm Elizabeth Westfield.
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0: many of us are familiar with the idea of crowdfunding. Companies like Kickstarter help to get creative endeavors off the ground by letting strangers like you and I donate to various startups. In 2010, the platform GoFundMe was one of the more prominent websites that encouraged people to donate not to companies, but to individuals.
1: And took a fair amount of time to kind of gain a lot of popularity. But by about 2014, 2015, we were seeing this pretty astronomical rise in the use of crowdfunding. And in particular, crowdfunding for medical needs has been very persistently the most common uses of this type of charitable crowdfunding.
0: That's Nora Kenworthy, associate professor in the School of Nursing and Health Studies at the University of Washington. She researches how corporations and philanthropic capitalism shapes global health programs. Kenworthy notes that GoFundMe has been extremely successful over the last decade. Earlier this year, the platform announced that their campaigns have generated $30 billion since they began in 2010. Kenworthy says companies like GoFundMe create a sense of community and fill a need left by our fractured healthcare system.
1: It's not just that we often don't have enough health insurance coverage or enough savings to cover our medical bills, but that, you know, when you're sick with cancer or something, you probably are also facing transportation challenges to get to the center where you get chemotherapy. You might also need help with childcare or just covering basic bills while you're out of work. And so crowdfunding is a really easy way to sort of address some of those needs that tend to arise and really take people by surprise a lot of times when they are falling sick.
0: Online crowdfunding also creates a simple avenue for anyone to be able to help, even from the other side of the world.
1: I think most Americans, most people are very helping. They want to help each other. They want to connect with each other. When they see someone in need or someone in crisis, when they see a really tragic story, they do want to find some way to reach out and help. And crowdfunding just offers this incredibly easy way to do that.
0: However, crowdfunding isn't a perfect solution. In fact, in her new book, Crowded Out, The True Costs of Crowdfunding Healthcare, Kenworthy argues that it may be the exact opposite. Instead of being a shining beacon of hope, these platforms may be the crystal clear evidence of America's failing health system. This is not an attack on crowdfunding platforms. Their presence has helped so many people. It is, however, a recognition that they're not as strong of a safety net as we need. And they shouldn't have to be. Kenworthy says we should be able to fully rely on our healthcare system. Unfortunately, that's not a possibility for many of us. America treats healthcare like any other market, with the idea that competition will drive down price. But it hasn't worked that way. Millions of Americans are still uninsured because they can't afford it. So why isn't the healthcare marketplace acting like all the others? Kenworthy says consumers' lack of knowledge is a big factor.
1: So what we call that in the sort of health policy field is information asymmetry. What that means is that healthcare providers and those who are selling things on the healthcare marketplace often have reams and reams of data about us, but patients themselves often don't have a lot of data. So for example, some of the policy initiatives that the Biden administration has been taking on, for example, price transparency, right? These are efforts to chip away at that information asymmetry that affects patients.
0: But price transparency won't balance the system because the second factor that sets the healthcare market apart is that its consumers are sick and often desperate when they need these services.
1: You think about someone who's like suddenly had a heart attack on the street and is being picked up by EMTs and taken to hospital. Like they're in no shape to shop around for the best prices or figure out how much this ambulance ride is going to cost them versus transporting themselves somehow to the hospital, right? So a lot of times when we're sick, we're really not capable of doing the kinds of basic consumer behaviors that we would expect if we were like at the grocery store and shopping for milk.
0: An additional aspect to this difference is that most of us aren't routinely shopping for medical care like we do clothes or food. So we're not used to seeing prices for medical equipment and services and don't realize how the costs can be dramatically different depending on the institution and location.
1: And then finally, we have a lot of monopoly effects in the healthcare market that pretty much go unchecked. And so the ability, for example, of pharmaceutical companies to control prices because they are the only producer of specific kinds of medicines. They have these long-term patents that prevent other people from producing similar or generic medicines. So all that contributes to these incredibly high prices that we see in our healthcare system, as well as the decreased power of patients to actually influence how much they're paying.
0: And so as healthcare costs continue to rise, many Americans are forced to seek alternate options. And though crowdfunding sites have tried to step in, they're not effective enough to truly fill the current healthcare gaps.
1: Repeated studies that we've conducted have found that 30 to 40% of campaigns around medical and health needs are often raising $0 whatsoever, no donations.
0: Kenworthy's recent paper published in Living Maps Review reveals that 9 out of 10 campaigns don't meet their financial goal.
1: I think we've really been sold on this story of viral success. You know, like if you have a need, you just write a really compelling story and you put that out there and Taylor Swift's going to find you, or, you know, the newspaper is going to cover it. And before you know it, you're going to have tens of thousands of dollars and you're going to be able to pay off your medical bills. And that is true for a very narrow slice of people on these platforms. The more general experience of crowdfunding is one of fairly small earnings, if anything, a fair amount of disappointment. I talk to a lot of people who feel profound shame about having to place their needs online, in particular when they put their needs out there and then don't get what they actually need in terms of help.
0: Even some of the people who have successful campaigns don't have a happily ever after. Kenworthy says there are some downsides occurring because we're throwing money at a problem without fixing the root causes.
1: I talked to a fair number of people in the book who actually did quite well with campaigns as well. It seemed really important to capture their perspectives as well. But among them, you know, there was well-known musician who raised $15,000 after he was diagnosed with type 1 diabetes. And yet, when I interview him, he's living in a trailer with his entire family, talking about how hard it is for them to stay warm in the winter. Because even despite how successful his campaign was, it didn't fully bring him back to financial solvency, and he was still uninsured, struggling to get insulin.
0: In addition to the low percentage of successful campaigns, Kenworthy argues that crowdfunding creates a power dynamic where a group of strangers decide who deserves to have their needs met. She calls it selective deservingness.
1: What's happening with crowdfunding is it's kind of feeding off of that implicit notion that we have as a society that certain people are more deserving than others, and then just kind of throwing it out to this kind of anonymous crowd and to the realms of algorithms and social media platforms and media coverage. And all of that kind of amplifies these existing notions of deservingness and undeservingness. One of the reasons that I talk about things like selective deservingness in the book is because I want people to think about how crowdfunding is really reinforcing this idea that you and I should be able to choose who gets healthcare and who doesn't in this country based on a pretty short description and a picture online.
0: Again, crowdfunding itself is not the problem. However, it can worsen the issues with our already fragmented system when it becomes someone's main source of healthcare funding. The book Crowded Out is available now wherever books are sold. You can find more information about Nora Kenworthy and all of our guests on our website, radiohealthjournal.org. 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Our production manager is Jason Dickey. I'm Greg Johnson.
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12: Medical notes this week. Why the coal industry needs a new transportation model. Coal powers about 40% of the world's energy, but a new study published in Environmental Research has revealed the impact of trains carrying loads of coal. Coal train pollution produces microscopic particles that can get into the lungs and bloodstream, causing serious health risks, including heart disease, asthma, and in the most serious cases, death. Can you cure your diabetes? Dr. Gerald Shulman, a professor of cellular and molecular physiology at Yale School of Medicine, says the condition can be reversed. Insulin resistance is a key factor in various conditions like type 2 diabetes and fatty liver disease. Luckily, you can heal this resistance through minor weight loss and exercise. Even a 10% weight reduction can make a big difference. And finally, the cicada invasion may be worse than expected. For the first time in more than 200 years, two species of the insects will emerge simultaneously from the ground. Cicadas can spend up to 17 years underground developing. This year, 17 states will be caught in this mass emergence, with Indiana and Illinois experiencing both species at the same time. But it won't last long. The adult cicadas will die off after about a month. And that's Medical Notes this week. I'm Shel Lustig.
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1: Welcome to the City Current Show, powered by Higginbotham. I'm your host, Jeremy Park. We're always honored to bring you inspiring stories of individuals and organizations making a difference and powering the good, and also, too, making sure that you are safe and protected. That's why we always love having our City Current partner on the show, the Better Business Bureau, serving Middle Tennessee and Southern Kentucky. We're here with our good friend, the president and CEO, Robin Householder. How are you doing?
21: Well, first off, thank you so much for having me, and I am doing great. I always appreciate having these conversations with you and being able to share a little tips and tricks to avoid being scammed.
1: Well, in the name of protecting everybody, we love and appreciate that, but you all do so much good. And so let's start with the good. Let's start with a little bit of, you know, background on the BBB so that people have an understanding of trust in the marketplace and the things that you all do. So give us a little bit of context for the Better Business Bureau serving Middle Tennessee and Southern Kentucky.
21: Sure. So BBBs have been around since the early 1900s, so we're well over 100 years old. And it's always been based on the premise of, if you're doing things right, your business will succeed and the consumer will win. And so what we focus on is building trust in the marketplace. We hold our businesses that are accredited with us to a high level of standards to ensure that they're doing business in a trustworthy way. They're being honest. They're being transparent. They're honoring their promises. They're safeguarding your privacy. Because we know if consumers can trust us, they'll by default automatically trust the businesses that are affiliated with us. So the majority of the work we do, believe it or not, is actually pre-purchase education and information. My office processes about 3 million requests for information a year. So we're helping guide people to the right place, away from the wrong place. And then, of course, everyone knows that they can come to us if they have a dispute. About 12,000 of those a year land on our desk. And we're pretty successful, about a 98% success rate of getting those resolved within a 10-day window. So we help to expedite and be really the conduit between the consumer and the business, and for whatever reason, they haven't been able to find a solution.
1: You all have a number of programs spotlighting the good, being a part of the good, inviting the public to participate. One of them is Songwriters Night, October 1st, Marathon Music Works. Touch on that event and touch on overall the opportunities for the community to get involved and support your work.
21: Sure. So Songwriters Night is actually our largest event of the year. We'll have about 350 of your closest friends and family, Jeremy, there to listen to some amazing music, enjoy some fun food. It's a very casual party atmosphere. But that event raises almost all of the operating income we need for our foundation that provides educational services to the community, supports our students and attendance scholarship programs. But also the thing that's the closest to my heart is our small business grant program, where when a company has experienced something that's far beyond their control, maybe it's the death of the owner or a fire, we're able to step in and provide them those funds to help them get over the hump. And this year, all of those funds are going to be focused on veteran-owned businesses that have experienced an obstacle. So please come out. It's more of a party than it is a business event. We've been doing this now for almost 10 years, and every year it grows exponentially. And I promise folks will have a good time and a good amount of well used to support the mission in the marketplace, as well as those small businesses that need a little extra from time to time.
1: And where do we go to get our tickets?
21: So just go to bbb.org/Nashville. You're going to see a page that says events and upcoming activities. You know, you mentioned other ways that folks can connect with us. You know, we try to deliver our mission through information, education, and again, reconciliation of disputes. Education is a really important part of that, and that can be in a very relaxed environment. Most recently, we just did a Women Leading the Trust event. We do a lot of coffee and connections where we bring in a speaker to share best practices as it relates to business. We're actually going to be hosting an event in Clarksville in September with the head of the Federal Reserve Bank out of Atlanta, because they're very curious about how the current inflation, interest rates, things like that impact the small business community. They want to hear from them. And so what we try to do is just be an avenue for that business community to connect with the right folks to help them continue to grow. And we like to say BBB is Better Business Bureau, but it's really about building the best businesses.
1: Before we switch over and talk about the unfortunate, the scams, and protecting everybody, give us one more thing, because as I mentioned, you cover a lot of ground with BBB. And so give us one more thing you wish everyone knew about the Better Business Bureau.
21: I like to say, before you do business with a stranger, check with a friend. Let us be your best friend in that. And so anytime you're considering an into a transaction for your home, your car, your vacation, your business, just check with us first.

run game is, and let's just not talk with him. They have had huge rushing games, bigger since he's been at Tennessee. The running game is the foundation of his offense. But the other part of it is to make sure that the players around, whichever one of these young players, or maybe both that are going to be playing, that the players around him are playing at a high level. If this offensive line, which is experienced, if a couple of the players at the wide receiver, which are really experienced and have shown they can play in this league, if the running back room can play at the level that they're fully capable of playing, then that takes a lot of pressure off not only the quarterback, but also the play caller. So those were some of the questions on. He missed a couple of things. You know, I've always liked it when our head football coach up there works in the history of the University of Tennessee football program. Some have not, notably, won't get into who those are, you probably know. But Coach Hoppe mentioned that. I forgot about this. You know, this is the 100th year. If you listen to him, he brought me, again, something I did not, I guess I knew it, but I didn't really think about it. This is the 100th year since General Nealon, since Robert Nealon, took over the head coach in position. He was an assistant at Tennessee a couple of years in 1926. And Coach Hoppe utilized that to point out what does the history of Tennessee that started with Nealon, what has it been since Nealon been there? It's been those game maxims that he talks about. And he mentioned how that is the cornerstone of Tennessee football. I thought that was pretty neat. Now, you know, John Majors, Coach Wyatt, Bowden Wyatt, Philip Fulmer, they knew those maxims because they were Tennessee guys. They played at Tennessee. They had heard them all the time they were playing there. Coach Heupel's not a player at Tennessee. But the fact that he brings the history into that, I thought was a pretty darn neat. All right, just a couple of things just a couple of questions there. They also talked about Knowles. And, you know, I guess I'm like this too, but I try to stay away from this. You know, at times there's a narrative that's put out there primarily by media, and I'm not bashing the media on this. I'd probably do the same thing. You know, what are the questions we knew were going to be asked down there? Well, they're going to be asked about the quarterback, yes. They were going to be asked about Knowles, and what came up with one of the questions was, you know, Coach Heupel, Jim Knowles, you brought in here. He's kind of had a history of his taking a year or so to get his defense in place. You know, that's to me, I don't know why you'd ask a question like that. Well, I guess I do know why you ask. Bottom line is, it's the answer that Coach gave, and it's the thing that I think is very, very important. What he mentioned was, and this is Coach Heupel has said this in the past. This is one thing that when he brought Knowles in, he let Coach Knowles bring in. Essentially, he could have changed the whole staff if he wanted to, and he mentioned that at every level on this defense, Coach Knowles brought someone in, and not only some coaches, but was through the transfer portal, was able to bring in some players who had played in this defense, who had coached in this defense at all three levels. He brought in a linebacker, he brought in a defensive line, he brought in several secondary guys that had played, and coaches who had coached. So that's a big thing. They've had 7 months now. If you go back to January, this defensive staff has had 7 months of teaching players, of coaching players, and of not having to coach up coaches, which is key. So those are just some interesting things I thought that happened down there in Florida. A couple other things here. He mentioned the ability. His staff has to have the ability to adapt. He talked about Derek Owens and the strength and condition. He was asked these questions. Of course, big change there. We know that. I think there's been some really good gains there. Again, we're going to see that when it gets out on the field. But those are kind of the things that folks were talking about, people want to know about, and we want to know about too. Kind of interesting. I wanted to kind of touch just briefly on this. But also spend a lot of time listening to the coaches that Tennessee will be playing, those nine coaches. I'm going to work through these just real quickly, just give you some thoughts. Four of these coaches are brand-new coaches to the league. They're new head football coaches. Well, three of them are new to the league. The guy at LSU, I guess we know

0: we know a little bit about him. But Monday, Will Stein came in from Kentucky, talking about Kentucky. Kentucky last year, Tennessee, of course, plays them in November. They were 2-6. They brought in a new coach. They'll have a transfer quarterback from a transfer player coming in, a quarterback who, by the way, is a Middle Tennessee young man, was at Notre Dame. Will Stein, young, energetic, came out of the program Oregon program, and Kentucky again. Kentucky's got a lot of work to do. Again, everybody's positive on that. Alex Golish was the next guy up on Tuesday. We know who Coach Golish was. He proved what a breath of fresh air he was when Coach Hop first came to Tennessee, 6 years ago. Coach Golish was his offensive coordinator. And really, I thought, an excellent game day play caller. Kind of hard back in those first few years to know, because Coach Hop called some plays, and then he let his offensive coordinator call others. I think for the majority of the time now, he lets the offensive coordinator call it. But Coach Golish is a proven coach. Of course, he had really great success down at USF, University of Florida, South Florida. He's at Auburn now, and they're a talented team. Shane Beamer returns a quarterback. The South Carolina, we have them at South Carolina at the end of October. They were 1-7 last year. He's one there. I think there's four coaches that are in their sixth year, and Coach Heupel's one of those. Shane Beamer's one of those also. South Carolina's got to be better than they were last year. And I thought, and I think most people thought, they were going to be pretty good. Whatever happened, 1-7. But again, a team that's talented and has a talented quarterback and a pretty decent defense. Clark Lee at Vanderbilt, rebuilding there, maybe. He has brought in a lot of good players. They showed last year they were 6-2. Got to replace a quarterback. I think over half the league has to replace a quarterback also. Vanderbilt, of course, will be at the end of the year, and we'll have and Tennessee will have 11 games to look at and see what happens when November 28th gets here. Alabama, Kalen DeBoer. Of course, Alabama will be coming to Tennessee. They were 7-1, the third week in October. Always great to have that ball game played then. And DeBoer is a lot of players. By the way, he's one of the two coaches. Just think about this. You know, we had 16 coaches in the Southeastern Conference. I found this worth noting at the very least. You know how many of those coaches have won? 16 coaches, all right? 16 programs, 16 coaches. Do you know how many of those 16 coaches have actually won a conference championship at the Power Four level? A lot of inexperience in this league, too. Kirby Smart, of course, and Kalen DeBoer won one out in the Pac-12 in 2023. So DeBoer, Alabama, talented, and we know that game's going to be a tough game no matter when it's played, but it is on the third Saturday in October. And Mike Elko, A&M, listen to Mike Elko. Mike Elko is a coach's coach. He's at Texas A&M. And what I mean by that, you know, he kind of looks like a coach. He's a little bit overweight, you know. He's a tough guy. He didn't get up there and try to flower things. A&M is a dangerous football team, and they're going to be a dangerous football team for Tennessee. The good thing is they were 7-1 also last year. We play them November 14th, and that game will be at Texas A&M. When Tennessee played out there, I don't know, when was it? Bush Jones, I think, was the head football coach. That's the first time I'd ever been. I went out there because I've never really been at the in College Station. They got a fan base that is a little bit unique. You know, of course, they're somewhat of a, they're not a military school, but they have a military band there and a big military presence. But anyway, A&M is going to be a really good football team. Ryan Silverfield, the last day from Arkansas, new coach. Arkansas last year did not win a game in the conference. We played at Arkansas in the early October. They, again, were 0-8 last year. Lane Kiffin has got brought it, you know, how's he built every team he's ever been around? Once transfer portal got here with the transfer portal. I think they brought in 40 or 41 transfer portal players. And, of course, Steve Sarkisian at Texas coming in. That'll be a big ball game for a lot of reasons. That's the first game, conference game Tennessee will play. We know what the storyline is going to be there. There are actually two storylines that I find interesting. Texas and Tennessee, two, you know, great programs for many years, have never played a regular season game. I think they've played three times in a bowl game. And, of course, coming in Knoxville, you talk about a tough ticket. That's going to be one. And then you throw in the Manning factor on that. Going to be a lot of fun to Great schedule. We heard from all the coaches. We heard from the players. I didn't listen too much to the players because they're all coached up well by the sports information director going down there. Here's what you need to stay away from. But all in all, Tennessee, I thought, represented very well. And I got a few minutes left in the church segment, but going to get into some key things as we get ready to go into fall camp. Again, that starts either August the 2nd or 3rd. I did want to mention this. If you look at, and again, I'll have to take a little break here after the church segment, but if you look at the thing that I think gives Tennessee a really good chance this year, I think this is going to be a good football team. I don't know how good it's going to be, but I do know this. There are several areas on this team. And again, I think our last two recruiting classes have been top notch. Those young men are soakers, have for the most part been soakers, other than just one or two of them. But let me just tell you some I think, storylines that are going to really play out this year. Number one, you know, you have to have strong senior leadership or strong leadership in your older players. You got the seniors, and then you got those redshirt juniors. They'll be in their fourth, some fifth year. So there's a bunch of players that are on this football team that have been around this program. Some of them are new, transfer portal players, but they've been in big-time football. They've been in big-time games, and they know how to lead. But that's the strong senior leadership. How often have you heard me say this? Every team I was on coached at Tennessee, and some other stops I was at, the leadership of that football team had to come from basically the seniors. There were a few underclassmen that could do that too, you know, that had normally a quarterback when a younger quarterback was starting. But Tennessee right now, as I look at it right now, I just want to hit this real quick on defense and offense. I think there are 12 potential and some proven leaders already on this defensive football team. Arian Carter and Jeremiah Tielander at linebacker, coach. Those guys are leaders. They've been there. This is their fourth year. They played a lot of football at Tennessee. They're leaders, of course, and both those young men were two of the young men that Coach Heupel took to the media days this past week. Amari Campbell is in. He's a senior. He was a leader. He was a leader at Penn State for Coach Knowles. Davian Hobbs in the defensive line, Ty Weathersby, and Nathan Robinson are all young men who have played a lot of snaps on defense, and Rodney Garner has recognized their leadership capabilities. So there's 12 guys that I think have proven their leaders or have the potential. Now, the others, the seniors, are in that secondary. The five seniors are brought in. All these are transfer guys. All right. Metcalf, Quay Moss, TJ Metcalf, Richard, Kalen Lee, and DJ Burks. Those are seniors who came in, who know the system, will be leaders on this team. And then, of course, a couple of you throw Idris Farouk in there, who was a starting safety last year. He is a junior. Again, really, really strong leadership. So that's 12 players, and there's probably going to be more. There'll be others that'll, you know, the old cream rises to the top, as we like to say in coaching circles. But that's senior leadership, and many of them have been with this program. They know this league. They know what they need to do. And they're, some of them are natural leaders, and some of them have been trained to be leaders. Offensively, not as many, but you know the thing, and I always bring this up, I don't know of another team. I know there wasn't any team that I was ever around that plays as few players in a ball game. There's many games when Tennessee offensively will play 15 players, 14 players, 16 players. They don't play a lot of players, especially in games, and even often games that aren't, that where the games go into the fourth quarter. But Sam Pendleton, the offensive line, Wendell Moe, in the offensive line, two really good players that have been there. Both those are transfer guys. Donovan Haslam came in again from Penn State, and a talented player. He is a senior. Ethan Davis has been around long enough, needs to be a leader this year. And, of course, Deshaun Bishop is a leader. Boy, if you didn't hear him, what an impressive young man. I knew a little bit about him. I'd met him once and had a short 30-second conversation with him, but what an impressive young man he is. So that leadership component, that's going to be big, that's going to be key, and Tennessee appears to me to be, from past history, in a really strong position from that leadership position. And we know there's going to be others. And when we come back, I'm going to kind of take a look at this 2026 team and talk a little bit about the players that Coach Heupel and staff have put together leading into this year. Again, sixth year, got your system in place, certainly on the offensive side. Have recruited players both out of high school and in the transfer portal that you could believe can play for your system, Coach Heupel has. We're going to get into that when we come back from break. All right, church segment over. Quick break. We're going to be right back. I'll talk to you about Double Dogs. If you've looking for a place to go after church today, maybe, or any day of the week, quite frankly, two locations here in Middle Tennessee, one up in Gallatin, one down in Hillsborough Village. I was up in Bowling Green. That's for Dan Davis. That's for the Double Dogs and Rafferty's, for that matter, where their offices are. Had lunch with Big John and Dan Davis and visited Tennessee guys. 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
0: This football team has a roster limit now of 105. From there really wasn't any limit up until a couple of years ago, but now you can have 105 players on there. They all can be on scholarship. So Tennessee and every other program in the South Asian Conference gets the benefit of an additional 20 scholarships. It was number 85, but it's capped now at 105. Tennessee, I think because they grandfathered a few in, and some, there may be 106, 107, but essentially we have a team right now, a roster right now of 105 players. And I'm going to kind of touch on those and the changes that the transfer portal and name, image, likeness has brought, and how it is really, as we know, but even when you dig into it, even more so, how much it has changed college football. Let's first do this, though.
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0: All right. I want to talk a little bit about the makeup of this team. And the way it's been put together, and why, if you're a Tennessee fan, that I think you should be encouraged about the future. Now, this isn't talking about a young football team, you know, we're going to build all this. This team's been built. There's some young players going to have to perform well, but there's a lot of veteran players being brought in. And again, because of the transfer portal, put name, image, likeness aside, that's a different subject. To be able to bring in players that are experienced players that don't have to sit out a year. And in other words, what has changed so much about college football, certainly since the days I was coaching and the years after that, is now you don't have to build your team with high school players that you bring in and let soak unless they're just extremely talented. Peyton Manning type guys, and he was gonna be a soaker till injury to Jerry Colquitt pushed him out in the forefront. But the only way you could build a program before the transfer portal came in, when you could move from school to school and not have to sit out a year, was to build your program either through high school players or junior college players. And that's why it took maybe a new coach coming in 2 or 3 years to get his program up to where it was could compete for championships. Well, that's no longer true. The transfer portal has changed all of that. We've seen what happened at several different schools because of the transfer portal. Indiana, Texas Tech, even Vanderbilt to a certain extent. Transfer players, and we've also seen how it's helped the University of Tennessee. This year will only be the second year that Coach Heupel, in the 6 years he's been there, this will only be the second year that he hadn't started a transfer portal quarterback. But it's changed it, and the bottom line is some people like it, some people don't like it, some coaches complain about it. The bottom line is It's kind of like wherever you do your job, you may not like it. There may be some things you don't like about it, but there's things you're going to have to do if you're going to keep that job, if you're going to have that job. Well, that's true in college football right now. I want to talk about the makeup of this team. This is a young football team, but again, that has experience. And I want to make sure that I convey exactly what I'm saying here. Because of the transfer portal, Coach Heupel, other programs too, but just talking Tennessee here, has been able to elevate the program. What is he? He's 25 games above 500 right now. What is he, 45-20, I think it is, going into this season? Wouldn't have been able to do that without the transfer portal. But let's look at just the makeup on the team. Here is why, as I look at this as a fan, but certainly as I look at it as a coach, why I'm high on where this program is headed. Do you know that there are only, again, we're working off a number of 105 players. There's only 18 players on this team this year that are in their final year of eligibility. Think about that. 18% roughly, 17%, whatever it is. That is a low, low number. 10 of those players are on defense and 5 on offense and 3 are in the kicking game. And again, many of those are players who transferred in. Secondly, 53 players on this team. So right, almost 50%, a little over 50%. One half of this football team are either in their first or second year playing at Tennessee. They're either freshmen, they're redshirt freshmen, or they're sophomores, those soakers. Now, some of them have already played. We've seen what they can do. But that's the youth on this football team that's coming up. Players who look like, certainly were recruited because they're talented. Very few of them have had to play meaningful snaps now. Again, that old term soakers, they've been down there soaking. We're going to see. I don't know which one of them are going to be. And these guys are still, these 53 players, again, they're first or second year players. They're soaking down there. And some of them are going to be players this year. Some of them are going to be future players. On offense, just think about this. On offense, only 3 rotational players are in their final year of football at Tennessee. Moen Haslam in the offensive line and Martinez at tight end. So at least technically, we know they're not all going to return. But all, and this just is not starters. These are rotational players. Only 3 will be leaving this year because of eligibility. Talk about what's probably going to happen in the transfer portal a little bit later. On defense, 9 rotational players are in their final year. All right. Campbell at linebacker, who just transferred in this year. Hobbs and defensive line, Metcalf, Moss, Richard, Lee, and Burks in the secondary, and, of course, Carter and Tielander at linebackers. 3 linebackers, 1 defensive line, 5 defensive backs, and, again, all 5 of those defensive backs were transfers who came in this year. Like to point this out. Why, you know, and I've mentioned this several times, why do you bring a senior transfer guy in? Only one reason. You expect him to play, in many instances start, but play a lot of football for you. You don't bring in a player. Coach Heupel and I had this conversation. You know, he played at the University of Oklahoma, and one of the first things that when I first got into coaching, I was reading some history of some of the great coaches. Bud Wilkinson was one of those. This is kind of interesting. Little sidebar here. And I learned this. I was never a head football coach, but if I had been, I'd played this, and I would have utilized this. And some of the head coaches that I was with utilized it too. Coach Wilkinson had this rule on his team that if you were a senior, and if you were in your last year of eligibility, you were either a starter or you were going to have to be a third teamer. In other words, what he said was, which if you think about it, makes a lot of sense. A lot of coaches apply this now. You want your second team, your backup players primarily, to be guys who have eligibility, who are learning how to play, right? And you, if you have a senior there, well, he's not going to be back the next year. So you're either a starter as a senior, or you are a back, you're a third teamer. But you're not the second. You're not one of the first guys to go in on the rotational basis. We're just talking about rotation right now. We have those senior players up there. So, again, 53 players are in their first or second year, and then that's half this team. Those are the guys that are soaking. And then we got these older players that are playing. A couple other things here in this. 30 players are either third or fourth year players. Those are redshirt sophomores, juniors, or redshirt juniors. 17 on offense. 9 of those are starters. 13 on defense. Only 4 starters there. But again, Tennessee plays double the number, maybe more than double, of defenders than they do of offensive players, again, in the ball game. So the numbers are a little bit skewed there. All right, but just kind of getting to the point of this. So potentially, out of the 105 players on this roster, 87 of those have the potential, they can return for the 2027 season. So essentially 85 to 87% of this team are players who can return to Tennessee. Now, we know they're not all going to. But as you look at the growth, as you look at the future, again, we're concentrating on the season once the season gets here. But if you look at the growth, and if you look at where this program is headed, all signs point to it moving up. Now, there are the other programs moving up too. And with the, in this era of transfer portal, things can change quickly. Some of these teams are bringing in 40-plus, almost half their team every year are transfer portal players. Tennessee, I think brought in rotational players. They brought in a couple of kickers this year, a couple of kicking positions, including a snapper. But they brought in, 20, 21, 22, something like that. You know, that's the way it works in today's college football. What we as fans have to get our arms around, our brains around, is this. If you're going to coach and if you're going to play, then, or if you're going to be a fan, you got to kind of get your arms around this. The way it works now is this. You bring players in. You're paying almost every single one of them. It's a, quote, job. Hopefully it's a job. We've all had jobs that we really enjoy doing. Well, that's what college football is for these players right now. So when they come in, they know this. They're getting paid, but they got to produce. And it's no longer, you know, pat Joey on the back, pat Dougie on the back and say, hey, man, we love having you here. You're a great young man, and, you know, we love your family and all this other stuff. You're either producing now or you're going to be going somewhere else. And what every coach, let's talk about Tennessee, what Coach Heupel certainly knows is this. That's the way he has to run his program. You either produce or they find a way for you to leave. Now, a lot of these players, they figure out pretty quickly. You know, we've got all these freshmen. What did I say? Over half this football team are first or second year guys. So all these guys know they're up there now. They know, hey, I'm going to have to become a player here, or on my own, I'm going to have to look for somewhere else to play, or I'm going to have to be willing to take a pretty significant cut in my name, image, likeness. Some of these young men are making a lot of money. Others of them are making pretty good money, and some of them are just making little money. I don't know the exact number. I guess I should ask. Maybe I will. You know, I don't know if every one of these 105 players are getting some type of name, image, likeness. I got a pretty good idea that they're all getting something, but of course, we know that the better players are going to be. But that's the way it is right now. You bring players in, they either perform or they leave, and then you hit the transfer portal. Tennessee and other programs, but certainly Tennessee right now, the one we're talking about here on this show, they know that. And they know how to work and get their arms around what is going on. And we and fans are going to have to do the same thing too. I'm going to come back and talk a little bit more about after this quick break about the some of these positions. But I just really wanted to point out the makeup of this team. Again, 105 roster players, only 18 are in their final year of eligibility, and 53 exactly, just right at 50, one half of these players are in their first or second year. And those are the ones that when you bring in a Coach Owens and that strength, that's why having a strength and conditioning guy is so important. Those are the guys that can gain. Those 17 and 18 and 19 years old guys that can gain. The ones that come in are, you know, that have been in transfer in, they're 22, some 23, maybe even some 24-year-olds there. Those guys, you know, they've been through programs. But that's why this changing this strength program, which I think is going to pay huge dividends. Anyway, changes that were made to this program. Quick break, come back, a few other thoughts as we go through Big Orange Sunday. 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
9: 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Now your host, former Tennessee defensive coordinator, Doug Matthews.
0: All right, continuing looking at this 2026 team. Of course, we're getting ready. What, about a week? A little over a week now. We're going to have some practices to talk about. By the way, I'm going to be in Knoxville Tuesday. Have a couple of opportunities. I've never really ever sat down and had a chance to visit with Coach Knowles. And Coach Poindexter, a few of the defensive coaches, offensive coaches I know pretty well. But going to spend a couple of hours up in the Anderson Athletic Center visiting with Coach Knowles and some of the defensive staff members, and maybe have a little bit more to talk about from the personalities of these men. But anyway, all right, a couple of things here I wanted to get into. I talked about the experience and the inexperience. Soakers. Here's what Soakers have to do to get on the field. Again, Soakers are guys who, you know who they are. Anyway, here's what you have to do to get on the field. you have to be able to play in the kicking units on those, quote, special teams. Tennessee, in the past history, it's the kicking group. It's the kicking area. It's the kicking game. Special teams now. So, well, you know, most of the guys that were had played or were coaches, you know, under the at Tennessee in the past have been it's the kicking game. But now it's special teams. Regardless, here's what you have to be able to do. If you're one of those soakers I talked about, if you're one of those 53 first or second year players, every time I talk, certainly when I was coaching. But I can guarantee you that the head football coach and both these coordinators and the position coaches, when they're in their specific area, let's say you're the secondary coach or the running back coach, that's what I was, you tell your players this, listen, if you're not a starter or if you're not a guy that knows he's going to play a lot of football, you better figure out a way to get on the kicking units, the special teams, because that's who's going to travel. You can't take 105 players on the road. Right, I think it's limited to 74, 75, something like that. So, if you're not on the special teams, if you're not a rotational player, you better find a way to get your fanny on the kicking units. Because if a young man, one of these young men, is not on the kicking unit or not on the kicking units, and another one is, that's the one that's going to travel. You know, and as I always told, and I was told myself when I was playing, if you're not on the sideline, you can't get into the game. And if you're not on the kicking units when you're not a starter or a rotational player, then you're not going to be on the sideline. So what's the object? To be on those kicking units. I wanted to start just kind of talking about the kicking unit. I hadn't talked about that a whole lot. This should be one of Tennessee's very best kicking game units, all right? And Tennessee's had some great ones over the past. But the snapper, the kickoff guy, the punter are all guys in their last year. Bennett Brady is the snapper, been around a long time, excellent snapper. Turbyville kicks off. He's also the backup place kicker. Ross is the punter. All these guys have been there. They're either in their fourth or fifth year, and, of course, Tennessee brought in a kicker, a place kicker this year, the Ranveer kid from Louisville. By the way, I talked to a guy who goes to a lot of Louisville games, and Tennessee ain't gonna bring in a guy that's not a talented player, but that was kind of that area last year. You know, I don't think certainly as fans, and I bet maybe coaches, you really weren't sure when you're lining up to kick a game-winning field goal, you know. You kind of was holding your breath, if you know what I mean. But those kicking units, the kickers themselves are first-class proven players. So the coverage guys, though, that's where these soakers can get on the field, can show what they can do. And more importantly, the punt kicking unit, because kickoffs now, what I think the stat is 85 to 90% of all kickoffs are not returned. They're either fair caught or most of them shoot. Turbyville kicks them out of the end zone or yard deep. But the punt coverage units are key on that. And that's the way you get on the field, to get on the field that way. Now, there's a couple of things just talking about the kicking game, I was very fortunate when I coached at Tennessee that I worked for a guy in John Majors who believed strongly in the kicking game. And I learned it. George Cafego was there then. And from the first day I got there, first year I got there, I worked with the coverage units, never the kickers, never the punters, but the coverage units. And it became so important to me personally was I had those up from about the second year I was there. And then when I became defensive coordinator, I still kept the punt coverage team and the kickoff coverage team. There's not a defensive coordinator out there that does that. You know, you have special teams coaches. I did it for this particular reason. I always looked at it like this. When Tennessee punted, that was the first play of defense. Every player on that unit was a defensive player when I was coaching. Every single one, other than the punter. Every single one of them. Many of them were starters. And the reason was, it's the first play of defense. And you know what? Bill Belichick, I learned a little of this from Bill Belichick watching him. You know, if the kicking game is truly that important, and this is one thing John Majors was really, really, really good at, and he learned it from his coaches. It all came from Nealon originally. But if the kicking game is that important, then why are you putting players on there that aren't going to play much during the ball game? It kind of, you know, and my feeling always was, you put your best players on there. Now, you're going to liberally, you know, if you need to take, but our starting linebackers, our defensive backs, we didn't have many defensive linemen on there. They were all defensive players. That's not quite true now, but it is still very, very important. One thing, pet peeve, I guess you would say, of mine is, I don't think, this is just in even Tennessee, but because of the fact that you can fair catch a kickoff now and get the ball, you know, in good field position, and the fact that, you know, the returning punts has become an art, you don't do much of that anymore. I think teams are missing. You go back at Bowen, and when 10 years I was at Tennessee, how many games were there that were decided or we got a big boost by a Willie Gault return or a Thomas D. Woods return? You know, how many, you know, I don't think anybody, but especially Tennessee, I don't think we return enough kicks. We had a kickoff punt return, right? It was a kickoff return in the bowl game. Again, that's the new era of coaching. Not saying it's wrong, but kicking. I wanted to kind of start with the kicking game part of it. So very strong in that area. And again, if you're going to be a player, if you're one of those soakers, you better find a way to get on that kicking game, or not, you're going to be either standing on the sideline or staying at home when we go on the road. Let me get one. Got to get one last break out here. I went a little bit long on the others. I want to hit just a couple of other things before we end today's show. So quick break. I wanted to kind of remind folks of this. 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
8: If you're looking to get stronger, you don't necessarily need a bunch of heavy weights to do that, at least not to start. Body weight workouts, when you do them the right way, can be really effective. Strength and conditioning specialist Dana Santis told us, with body weight training, you create progressive overload by changing joint angles, adding instability, or choosing more challenging variations of the same exercise. Two other factors driving progressive overload are time under tension and muscular fatigue. That means the amount of time your muscles are engaged during a movement, the slower the movement, the harder it will be until you reach the point where you can't do another rep with good form. You want to stop before you collapse. Also, remember this, pay attention to your breath. So important. Breathe out when you exert force. I'm Dr. Sanjay Gupta, helping you live a better life.
0: All right, got a couple minutes here left in the show. I'm going to start talking a little bit, kind of working these in some of the shows. I've kind of stayed away from this a little bit. You know, there's when I was playing and then certainly coaching, you know, there's some coaches that I really like listening to, you know, more than listening to. I liked that they were great coaches. Call it the winning edge. What is that winning edge in a ball game? What is that winning edge in a program? Well, there's different things on that, but I'm going to start going through a few of those. And let me just tell you about a couple of winning edges. I'm going to start with two this week and kind of build into it as we go through the shows. This are just some things that as a coach, this is what good coaches do. This is what good coaches have learned to do over the years, either by, in my case, working or playing for some guys like Bobby Proctor and coaching with guys like Philip Fulmer and four guys like John Majors and Bill Dooley. But just start with a couple, and then I'm going to start adding more to these as we go through. Two winning edges for a coach. Never, never coach caution into good players. Now, there's a key there. Number one is never, and the other is good players. If you have a good player, don't coach caution. You don't want players out there playing cautious. Some call it thinking too much. You know, you think in practice, you correct in practice. In ball games, you let them play. The best coaches I was around, hey, do your coaching during the week. Yeah, you're going to correct a thing or two here, but don't coach caution into. Let your good players make plays. You know, let them make plays. I heard Coach Heupel say let them paint with the canvas with their own brush. I think he was talking about quarterbacks there. Secondly, you know more than your players can learn. That's a key, key winning edge. You know, so just coach the players what they can learn. Just concentrate on those. After 20 years, I could coach more, knew more than my players, hopefully. So don't overdo it. In other words, again, that goes back to not them thinking out on the field. Never coach caution into good players, and you know more than your players can learn. Keep that in mind when you're inserting offenses or defenses. Out of time. Thanks so much for being part of the show today. We'll have a lot to talk about next week because we're going to be heading right into fall camp. A lot of good things happening up on the hill. We're going to keep talking about them, and I'll see you next Sunday right here for Big Orange Sunday.
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15: The Texas Rangers thumped the Seattle Mariners 7-1. Nathan Eovaldi struck out 8 in 7 innings for his 10th win. The Rangers lead the AL West by 2 over the Houston Astros and by 2.5 over the Seattle Mariners. At Citi Field, the Los Angeles Dodgers defeated the New York Mets 4-3. Kyle Tucker homered for a second straight game. Freddie Freeman his third straight three-hit game. And in the WNBA All-Star Game on Saturday night, Team Spoon defeated Team Coop 129-122. Jonquel Jones of the New York Liberty, the MVP. I'm Isaac Lohengrin.
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19: Oh, what is going on? Happy Sunday to you. Hope all is well. All right, we dive right in. Tale of the tape. We've got two NFL figures who both said things that got a lot of reaction, I'll put it that way. Not the greatest comments, if you will. And I want to do a little contest, if you will. Which statement matters more? Actually matters more going forward. Okay?
20: Okay.
19: So he's in this corner. We've got Tyreek Hill. Tyreek Hill had a gruesome leg injury over 10 months ago. He's rehabbing. He gave us an update on his YouTube page. This is what he had to say.
21: I have no power in my left leg at all.
19: No power in his left leg at all. Okay, that's Tyreek Hill. And in this corner, we've got John Harbaugh, new head coach of the New York Giants. His speech addressing his brand new team did not land in the most esteemed fashion, if you will. He's been getting roasted for this. This is a portion of what he had to say to his new team.
22: Standing up here in front of the New York Giants. The New York Giants. It's the New York Giants sitting in this room. The New York Giants. Wow, it's an honor.
19: The team's just like, it's we're the Giants here. So that's my question is, which statement, which one actually matters more going forward? Is it John Harbaugh with a speech that falls flat, or is it Tyreek Hill talking about he's got no power in his left leg? How do you break that tie there, Jeff?
20: Well, it depends on what you think is more impactful for the NFL moving forward. I mean, Harbaugh is in charge of the Giants. The Harbaugh thing, look, man, coaches, sometimes you just say this cringy stuff, man. I don't know. It's like, you're like, all right. Like, I'm an anti-rah-rah guy, so, like, that does nothing for me anyways. And to hear him talk about, like, that whole speech, you're like, oh, okay. Well, I mean, sure, whatever. He's decided to be a New York Giant. The Tyreek Hill thing is interesting because I've dealt with this before coming off an injury where your leg just never gets back to 100%. No matter what you do, no matter what you try. And that's him admitting his leg, it's never coming back. It's too late in the process. You either just sort of have it or you don't, coming off injury, in my opinion. Cause I fractured justificated my ankle. Okay. I had the same injury a month after Alex Mack was the center of the Browns, who was, he had the same injury I did. Mm-hmm. And he came back, maybe he was on the Falcons already, but he came back and played like six more years, some all pros, some pro bowlers, like play fine. I never was the same player. My ankle just never got back to 100%. It got back to 80% by the time training camp started, and then just got beat to shit the rest of the time. I don't think I can say that word. Never mind. I don't know what I can do on Trust Radio, Brian. I got dumped. Whatever.
19: Not that.
20: I don't understand why. Okay. Whatever. Doesn't matter. It just got beat. I remember the game it happened. I played Niners Sunday Night Football. I got bull rushed 55 times. My ankle afterwards was on fire. It just got beat. Like, I just never got back to 100%. So, Tyreek Hill, it's just not going to happen. Like, I'm telling you, it's not going to happen. He had a really bad injury in his older football player. Like, I promise you he's working as hard as he can to get back on the field. It's just not going to happen. So that to me feels more impactful. The Harbaugh thing, like, I'm not high on the Giants anyways this year. Whatever, man. Coaches give some of those speeches. It is what it is.
23: Yeah, this is, Harbaugh, you know, he's proven he's a great head football coach and a great leader. Every coach has a different style, different way of connecting with his players. I think he can rebuild this Giants franchise, but I also think he's going to have to take some time, too, here. I don't see this team making the playoffs anytime soon, but I think Harbaugh will eventually be successful in New York. As far as Hill goes, well, you know, I'm not sure what you can believe anything that this guy says. This guy has his fair share of issues off the field. It's always been a struggle to get real answers from him. He's had issues with the law, and he's had like five different, you know, baby mamas saying things. And, you know, just to me, he's almost in the same category as Antonio Brown at this point. I would not be shocked if we never saw him on the football field again. I mean, that's unbelievable. But, you know, what team's going to take the risk of signing him coming off this big injury and the fact that he's just a distraction? I mean, we've obviously hasn't heard the last from him in the news, but I'm not sure he'll ever play again. But then again, every time you think that, you know, someone always takes these players that have all these problems off the field, and then they usually regret it. So we'll see what happens.
19: Yeah, man. The statement that matters more going forward is Tyreek Hill by miles. It's not even close. He's the cheetah. His whole game is built on speed, quickness, explosion, and he's like, I have no power in my

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Now, I

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